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6: St. John's Metro, rest of the Avalon. Tonight, cloud, light winds, low of 10, sunny and 18 on Monday with light winds, cloud 17 on Tuesday. Clarenville Central, cloud and 11 tonight, sunny and 22 on Monday, cloud and 22 for Tuesday. South Coast, cloud 14 tonight, sunny and 20 on Monday, cloud 18 for Tuesday. And for the West Coast, Southwest Coast and the Northern Peninsula, cloud, light winds 15 tonight, showers on Monday, cloud 22 Tuesday.
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1: I'm Brian Madore. The federal conservatives, if elected next time round, will expand the recreational groundfish fishery. The Liberal government expanded it to 7 days a week this year for most of the island, but not all. Because of weak stock counts, the west and southwest coasts are relegated to 3 days a week. Jonathan Rowe, the MP for the East Coast and parts of the southern strip of the island, doesn't think that is fair.
2: So it's something that's Newfoundlanders want to do. It's a small thing. You know, it's a small policy change. It's not nothing. It's not billions of dollars. We're going to do this. It's a very small change that means a lot to Newfoundlanders and Labradorians and helps with affordability and helps with putting food on the table, right? It's not just a cultural thing we do for fun.
1: The Marine Institute has announced that Maxime Geoffroy will be the chief research scientist aboard the Terra Polar Station on a trip to the Central Arctic. Dr. Geoffroy will be joining 12 other scientists and crew on a 250-day adventure through the ocean, studying the changing Arctic environment and the effects of climate change. Organized by the Terra Ocean Foundation, researchers will be working in a remote polar station equipped with observatory windows, a saucer-shaped hull, and a moon pool for under-ice sampling. The station will travel to the Arctic under its own power before being embedded into the sea ice. Conservative leader Pierre Poilievre says he hasn't heard from a single Quebecer who thinks the Labrador border is a priority. The Parti Québécois recently stated that if it wins the next provincial election and a new Churchill Falls energy deal is struck, it'll demand compensation for Quebec's historical loss of Labrador. Poilievre is dismissing the idea, saying politicians at both the federal and provincial levels need to focus on the daily concerns of citizens rather than redrawing borders.
3: Listen, I've been traveling throughout Quebec continuously for the last 4 years. I have not had a single Quebecer tell me that the border with Labrador is a priority for them. Their priorities are affordable groceries, affordable gas, affordable homes, safer streets. So I would encourage all parties, federal and provincial, to focus on the daily concerns that real Quebecers in communities across the province are actually focused on.
1: Organizers of the Newfoundland Labrador Folk Festival got the weather, the numbers, and donations they were hoping for this weekend with a scaled-down version of the music fest. The sun shone, guitars and fiddles belted out the tunes for about 12 hours in Bannerman Park yesterday. The event has been in financial murkiness for the past couple of years, with a new board at the Folk Arts Council piecing things back together. Jean Hewson, interim chair of the council, says it was smiles all around as the crowd grew throughout the day and evenings. That's your news. I'm Brian Madore.
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1: St. John's Metro, rest of the Avalon. Tonight, cloud, light winds, low of 10, sunny and 18 on Monday with light winds, cloud 17 on Tuesday. Clarenville Central, cloud and 11 tonight, sunny and 22 on Monday, cloud and 22 for Tuesday. South Coast, cloud 14 tonight, sunny and 20 on Monday, cloud 18 for Tuesday. And for the West Coast, Southwest Coast, and the Northern Peninsula, cloud, light winds 15 tonight, showers on Monday, cloud 22 Tuesday.
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9: St. John's Metro, rest of the Avalon. Tonight, cloud, light winds, low of 10, sunny and 18 on Monday with light winds, cloud 17 on Tuesday. Clarenville Central, cloud and 11 tonight, sunny and 22 on Monday, cloud and 22 for Tuesday. South Coast, cloud 14 tonight, sunny and 20 on Monday, cloud 18 for Tuesday. And for the West Coast, Southwest Coast and the Northern Peninsula, cloud, light winds 15 tonight, showers on Monday, cloud 22 Tuesday.
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1: I'm Claudette Barnes with your Community Minute. A mayor in Newfoundland and Labrador is advising the public that its vegetation management program is underway along sections of its transmission line rights of way. From now until September 30th, weather and site conditions permitting, crews will be working along the transmission line between Codroy Pond and Cape Ray. The work includes a combination of tree cutting and selective herbicide treatment in limited areas. Tree cutting will also take place as required along the grounding line in various areas from Bottom Brook to Indian Head. Please note, all vegetation management work will respect buffer zones that have been established for all water courses. This includes lakes, ponds, rivers, wells, and other small waterways. For more information, visit emeranl.com or call them at 1-855-722-3373. 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
6: St. John's Metro, rest of the Avalon. Tonight, cloud, light winds, low of 10, sunny and 18 on Monday with light winds, cloud 17 on Tuesday. Clarenville Central, cloud and 11 tonight, sunny and 22 on Monday, cloud and 22 for Tuesday. South Coast, cloud 14 tonight, sunny and 20 on Monday, cloud 18 for Tuesday. And for the West Coast, Southwest Coast and the Northern Peninsula, cloud, light winds 15 tonight, showers on Monday, cloud 22. Tuesday.
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1: I'm Brian Medore. Several things can happen now that the courts have rejected a joint submission in a case of impaired driving causing death. Rodney Constantine pleaded guilty to the charge, which stemmed from a crash on Empire Avenue in St. John's, which claimed the life of Mark Squires, passenger in the car. Constantine pleaded guilty, but the judge rejected a joint submission from the defense and the Crown for a 4-year sentence. He felt it was too lenient and ordered the lawyers to go back to the drawing board. Mike Murray, a retired Crown prosecutor, says the justice system expects judges to abide by such submissions unless it's so out of whack that it would bring the system into disrepute. He says the Crown and defense can now come up with a new proposal, do more research, and present justification for the original proposal of 4 years, or change the guilty plea.
2: But at the end of the day, if the judge doesn't accept the joint submission, he's supposed to give the accused person a chance to consider applying to withdraw their guilty plea. And that happens sometimes too, and sometimes the sentencing hearing just goes ahead. So, I mean, there are a variety of things there that can happen if a joint submission is rejected.
1: The case resumes in about 5 weeks. Minister of Social Services is very concerned about a situation in which two children from another province ended up in foster care in an abusive home in Newfoundland and Labrador for almost 2 years without any checks and balances. Child and youth advocate Wilma McInnes says there was no documented discussion between the two provinces that the children had been residing in Newfoundland and Labrador for 2 years. She was critical of both provinces. Police eventually were called in and ended up laying charges for maltreatment of the children. Minister Jody Wall says his department is reviewing the findings and recommendations to find ways to strengthen supports and improve outcomes. The opposition Liberals would prefer that government take immediate action and implement all 4 recommendations made by the advocate. Provincial government going to replace a key transportation link on the west coast, the aging Balham Bridge, which carries traffic over the Humber River via Route 440, has deteriorated to the point where it has to be demolished in favor of a new structure. Government says the bridge, which connects to Irishtown and Cox's Cove, is essential as there is no alternative. It hopes to call tenders in the fall and begin work shortly thereafter. The project has been filed with the Environment Department for its approval. The deadline for public comment is September 21. In Labrador, the next stop for the Hope Air Expedition, which touched down in St. John's late last week. That will be in Happy Valley Goose Bay tomorrow, an event that starts at 11 o'clock. That's your news. I'm Brian Medore.
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1: St. John's Metro, rest of the Avalon. Tonight, cloud, light winds, low of 10, sunny and 18 on Monday with light winds, cloud 17 on Tuesday. Clarenville Central, cloud and 11 tonight, sunny and 22 on Monday, cloud and 22 for Tuesday. South Coast, cloud 14 tonight, sunny and 20 on Monday, cloud 18 for Tuesday. And for the West Coast, Southwest Coast, and the Northern Peninsula, cloud, light winds 15 tonight, showers on Monday, cloud 22 Tuesday.
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10: St. John's Metro, rest of the Avalon. Tonight, cloud, light winds, low of 10, sunny and 18 on Monday with light winds, cloud 17 on Tuesday. Clarenville Central, cloud and 11 tonight, sunny and 22 on Monday, cloud and 22 for Tuesday. South Coast, cloud 14 tonight, sunny and 20 on Monday, cloud 18 for Tuesday. And for the West Coast, Southwest Coast, and the Northern Peninsula, cloud, light winds 15 tonight, showers on Monday, cloud 22 Tuesday.
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6: St. John's Metro, rest of the Avalon. Tonight, cloud, light winds, low of 10, sunny and 18 on Monday with light winds, cloud 17 on Tuesday. Clarenville Central, cloud and 11 tonight, sunny and 22 on Monday, cloud and 22 for Tuesday. South Coast, cloud 14 tonight, sunny and 20 on Monday, cloud 18 for Tuesday. And for the West Coast, Southwest Coast, and the Northern Peninsula, cloud, light winds 15 tonight, showers on Monday, cloud 22 Tuesday.
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1: I'm Brian Medore. Number of offenses involving firearms in Newfoundland and Labrador the past couple of years is about double that on the crime sheets 3 years ago and nearly 10 times that of 30 years ago. Back in 1998, only 9 such crimes found their way to the courts, but in 2025, that number mushroomed to 80, and 72 in 2024. But in 2023, there were only 41 such incidents, according to Stats Canada. That means the rate of gun crimes in the province at one time was 1.67 per 100,000 people. Last year, it was 14.55 such crimes per 100,000 people. Toronto Police Chief Myron Demke calling for changes in the justice system so that people who have guns are not released by the system to take to the streets and commit further crimes. The VOCM question of the day on Saturday asked if the bail system should be tightened up. 97% who answered said yes. Child and youth advocate hopes that the case in which she reported on last week, where two young children from another province ended up living in an abusive home in Newfoundland and Labrador for almost 2 years, is a one-off. But Wilma McInnes is recommending government bring in tighter controls and that social workers have better communication, including full documentation, not just a series of emails. Police ended up laying charges for maltreatment of the two children. There is an office in the department responsible for children and youth when it comes to requests from another province for a placement in Newfoundland and Labrador, but McInnes isn't so sure that it employed the full scope of its authority.
2: We want to see better communication from the provincial office to the regions, that as these come in, that they're not only registered, that the work is done on them, that it's returned, and that actually that agreements are made between the provinces, that in terms of what the expectations are, like what's the roles, what's the responsibilities, how are we going to work together to make sure that these children are okay and protected.
1: Some of the wording used, both in practice and in policy, has no place when it comes to children in care, such as the word courtesy. She wants something much more affirmative.
2: You know, when a lot of us hear the word courtesy, it sounds like something that, yeah, maybe it's something I might do or a nice thing to do. But really, in this type of work, it really is, it's a necessity. The work needs to come with critical expectations, right? It's not just something that maybe I should do.
1: The opposition Liberals have laid a tall task at the feet of the provincial government. It should cover the cost of school supplies for all of the younger kids. Back to school time is upon us. It can be a difficult proposition for some families, as very few of the supplies actually go down in price. Leader John Hogan says government can take a meaningful step forward in addressing the rising cost of living by providing free school supplies for all students K to 9 starting this September. Hogan's government put in place a $100 subsidy for the last school year when oil prices were modest compared to this year. Every extra dollar on a barrel of oil boosts government coffers by about $25 million. Hogan also notes that revenue from a new Churchill Falls deal, which is expected soon, will give government additional leverage. Weather forecast, St. John's Metro and the rest of the Avalon. Today, sunny light winds, high of 10. Tuesday, cloud and 17. Clarenville and Central, sunny and 22. Today, cloud and 22 on Tuesday. South Coast, sunny and 20. Today, cloud and 18 for Tuesday. And the West Coast, Southwest Coast, Northern Peninsula, showers, light winds and 20 today, cloud and 22 on Tuesday. That's your news. I'm Brian Medore.
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5: VOCM weather update. Tonight will start out partly cloudy before becoming completely cloudy overnight with a low of 15. Tomorrow features cloudy skies with light rain expected to begin near noon and a high of 20.
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1: I'm Claudette Burns with your Community Minute. A mayor in Newfoundland and Labrador is advising the public that its vegetation management program is underway along sections of its transmission line rights of way. From now until September 30th, weather and site conditions permitting, crews will be working along the transmission line between Codroy Pond and Cape Ray. The work includes a combination of tree cutting and selective herbicide treatment in limited areas. Tree cutting will also take place as required along the grounding line in various areas from Bottom Brook to Indian Head. Please note, all vegetation management work will respect buffer zones that have been established for all watercourses. This includes lakes, ponds, rivers, wells, and other small waterways. For more information, visit emeranl.com or call them at 1-855-722-3373. 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
3: VOCM weather update. Tonight will start out partly cloudy before becoming completely cloudy overnight, with a low of 15. Tomorrow features cloudy skies with light rain expected to begin near noon and a high of 20.
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1: I'm Brian Madore. Number of offenses involving firearms in Newfoundland and Labrador the past couple of years is about double that on the crime sheets 3 years ago and nearly 10 times that of 30 years ago. Back in 1998, only 9 such crimes found their way to the courts, but in 2025, that number mushroomed to 80, and 72 in 2024. But in 2023, there were only 41 such incidents, according to Stats Canada. That means the rate of gun crimes in the province at one time was 1.67 per 100,000 people. Last year, it was 14.55 such crimes per 100,000 people. Toronto Police Chief Myron Demke calling for changes in the justice system so that people who have guns are not released by the system to take to the streets and commit further crimes. The VOCM question of the day on Saturday asked if the bail system should be tightened up. 97% who answered said yes. Child and youth advocate hopes that the case in which she reported on last week, where 2 young children from another province ended up living in an abusive home in Newfoundland and Labrador for almost 2 years, is a one-off. But Wilma McInnes is recommending government bring in tighter controls and that social workers have better communication, including full documentation, not just a series of emails. Police ended up laying charges for maltreatment of the 2 children. There is an office in the department responsible for children and youth when it comes to requests from another province for a placement in Newfoundland and Labrador, but McInnes isn't so sure that it employed the full scope of its authority.
2: We want to see better communication from the provincial office to the regions, that as these come in, that they're not only registered, that the work is done on them, that it's returned, and that actually that agreements are made between the provinces, that in terms of what the expectations are, like what's the roles, what's the responsibilities, how are we going to work together to make sure that these children are okay and protected.
1: Some of the wording used, both in practice and in policy, has no place when it comes to children in care, such as the word courtesy. She wants something much more affirmative.
2: You know, when a lot of us hear the word courtesy, it sounds like something that, yeah, maybe it's something I might do or a nice thing to do. But really, in this type of work, it really is, it's a necessity. The work needs to come with critical expectations, right? It's not just something that maybe I should do.
1: The opposition Liberals have laid a tall task at the feet of the provincial government. It should cover the cost of school supplies for all of the younger kids. Back to school time is upon us. It can be a difficult proposition for some families, as very few of the supplies actually go down in price. Leader John Hogan says government can take a meaningful step forward in addressing the rising cost of living by providing free school supplies for all students K-9 starting this September. Hogan's government put in place a $100 subsidy for the last school year when oil prices were modest compared to this year. Every extra dollar on a barrel of oil boosts government coffers by about $25 million. Hogan also notes that revenue from a new Churchill Falls deal, which is expected soon, will give government additional leverage. Weather forecast, St. John's Metro and the rest of the Avalon. Today, sunny light winds, high of 10. Tuesday, cloud and 17. Clarenville and Central, sunny and 22. Today, cloud and 22 on Tuesday. South Coast, sunny and 20. Today, cloud and 18 for Tuesday. And the West Coast, Southwest Coast, Northern Peninsula, showers, light winds and 20 today, cloud and 22 on Tuesday. That's your news. I'm Brian Madore.
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3: Tonight will start out partly cloudy before becoming completely cloudy overnight, with a low of 15. Tomorrow features cloudy skies with light rain expected to begin near noon and a high of 20.
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4: Overnight, expect partly cloudy skies and a low of 15. Later today brings cloudy skies and light rain with a high of 20. Tomorrow features cloudy skies with a high of 22.
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1: I'm Brian Mador. Number of offenses involving firearms in Newfoundland and Labrador the past couple of years is about double that on the crime sheets 3 years ago and nearly 10 times that of 30 years ago. Back in 1998, only 9 such crimes found their way to the courts, but in 2025, that number mushroomed to 80, and 72 in 2024. But in 2023, there were only 41 such incidents, according to Stats Canada. That means the rate of gun crimes in the province at one time was 1.67 per 100,000 people. Last year, it was 14.55 such crimes per 100,000 people. Toronto Police Chief Myron Demkew calling for changes in the justice system so that people who have guns are not released by the system to take to the streets and commit further crimes. The VOCM question of the day on Saturday asked if the bail system should be tightened up. 97% who answered said yes. Child and youth advocate hopes that the case in which she reported on last week, where two young children from another province ended up living in an abusive home in Newfoundland and Labrador for almost 2 years, is a one-off. But Wilma McInnes is recommending government bring in tighter controls and that social workers have better communication, including full documentation, not just a series of emails. Police ended up laying charges for maltreatment of the two children. There is an office in the department responsible for children and youth when it comes to requests from another province for a placement in Newfoundland and Labrador, but McInnes isn't so sure that it employed the full scope of its authority.
2: We want to see better communication from the provincial office to the regions, that as these come in, that they're not only registered, that the work is done on them, that it's returned, and that actually that agreements are made between the provinces, that in terms of what the expectations are, like what's the roles, what's the responsibilities, how are we going to work together to make sure that these children are okay and protected.
1: Some of the wording used, both in practice and in policy, has no place when it comes to children in care, such as the word courtesy. She wants something much more affirmative.
2: You know, when a lot of us hear the word courtesy, it sounds like something that, yeah, maybe it's something I might do or a nice thing to do. But really, in this type of work, it really is, it's a necessity. The work needs to come with critical expectations, right? It's not just something that maybe I should do.
1: The opposition Liberals have laid a tall task at the feet of the provincial government. It should cover the cost of school supplies for all of the younger kids. Back to school time is upon us. It can be a difficult proposition for some families, as very few of the supplies actually go down in price. Leader John Hogan says government can take a meaningful step forward in addressing the rising cost of living by providing free school supplies for all students K to 9 starting this September. Hogan's government put in place a $100 subsidy for the last school year when oil prices were modest compared to this year. Every extra dollar on a barrel of oil boosts government coffers by about $25 million. Hogan also notes that revenue from a new Churchill Falls deal, which is expected soon, will give government additional leverage. Weather forecast, St. John's Metro and the rest of the Avalon. Today, sunny, light winds, high of 10. Tuesday, cloud and 17. Clarenville and Central, sunny and 22. Today, cloud and 22 on Tuesday. South Coast, sunny and 20. Today, cloud and 18 for Tuesday. And the West Coast, Southwest Coast, Northern Peninsula, showers, light winds and 20 today, cloud and 22 on Tuesday. That's your news. I'm Brian Mador.
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3: Overnight, expect cloudy skies with fog patches and a low of 14. Later today will be cloudy with a high of 18. Tomorrow brings cloudy skies and a high of 17. Currently in Marystown, it's 13.
2: Weather, and more weather. 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Frequent weather updates. 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
1: I'm Claudette Barnes with your Community Minute. The town of Marystown is ready to celebrate. The highly anticipated Shining Seas Summer Festival is on now until August 3rd. It's the perfect time to gather with friends and neighbors to enjoy everything the community has to offer. 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The festivities really heat up heading into August. 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Wrap up the festival on Monday, August 3rd with a massive family fun day at the Dave Brenton Memorial Track and Field Complex. 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For complete details on the event, visit the Town of Marystown Tourism and Special Events page on Facebook and make this summer unforgettable.
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3: Overnight, expect cloudy skies with fog patches and a low of 14. Later today will be cloudy with a high of 18. Tomorrow brings cloudy skies and a high of 17. Currently in Marystown, it's 13.
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1: I'm Brian Mador. Number of offenses involving firearms in Newfoundland and Labrador the past couple of years is about double that on the crime sheets 3 years ago and nearly 10 times that of 30 years ago. Back in 1998, only 9 such crimes found their way to the courts, but in 2025, that number mushroomed to 80, and 72 in 2024. But in 2023, there were only 41 such incidents, according to Stats Canada. That means the rate of gun crimes in the province at one time was 1.67 per 100,000 people. Last year, it was 14.55 such crimes per 100,000 people. Toronto Police Chief Myron Demkew calling for changes in the justice system so that people who have guns are not released by the system to take to the streets and commit further crimes. The VOCM question of the day on Saturday asked if the bail system should be tightened up. 97% who answered said yes. Child and youth advocate hopes that the case in which she reported on last week, where two young children from another province ended up living in an abusive home in Newfoundland, Labrador for almost 2 years, is a one-off. But Wilma McInnes is recommending government bring in tighter controls and that social workers have better communication, including full documentation, not just a series of emails. Police ended up laying charges for maltreatment of the two children. There is an office in the department responsible for children and youth when it comes to requests from another province for a placement in Newfoundland and Labrador, but McInnes isn't so sure that it employed the full scope of its authority.
2: We want to see better communication from the provincial office to the regions, that as these come in, that they're not only registered, that the work is done on them, that it's returned, and that actually that agreements are made between the provinces, that in terms of what the expectations are, like what's the roles, what's the responsibilities, how are we going to work together to make sure that these children are okay and protected.
1: Some of the wording used, both in practice and in policy, has no place when it comes to children in care, such as the word courtesy. She wants something much more affirmative.
2: You know, when a lot of us hear the word courtesy, it sounds like something that, yeah, maybe it's something I might do or a nice thing to do. But really, in this type of work, it really is, it's a necessity. The work needs to come with critical expectations, right? It's not just something that maybe I should do.
1: The opposition Liberals have laid a tall task at the feet of the provincial government. It should cover the cost of school supplies for all of the younger kids. Back to school time is upon us. It can be a difficult proposition for some families, as very few of the supplies actually go down in price. Leader John Hogan says government can take a meaningful step forward in addressing the rising cost of living by providing free school supplies for all students K to 9 starting this September. Hogan's government put in place a $100 subsidy for the last school year when oil prices were modest compared to this year. Every extra dollar on a barrel of oil boosts government coffers by about $25 million. Hogan also notes that revenue from a new Churchill Falls deal, which is expected soon, will give government additional leverage. Weather forecast, St. John's Metro and the rest of the Avalon. Today, sunny, light winds, high of 10. Tuesday, cloud and 17. Clarenville and Central, sunny and 22. Today, cloud and 22 on Tuesday. South Coast, sunny and 20. Today, cloud and 18 for Tuesday. And the West Coast, Southwest Coast, Northern Peninsula, showers, light winds and 20 today, cloud and 22 on Tuesday. That's your news. I'm Brian Mador.
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3: Overnight, expect cloudy skies with fog patches and a low of 14. Later today will be cloudy with a high of 18. Tomorrow brings cloudy skies and a high of 17. Currently in Marystown, it's 13.
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3: Overnight, expect cloudy skies with a low of 14. Later today brings a mix of sun and cloud with a high of 18. Tomorrow will be cloudy with a high of 17. Currently in Marystown, it's 13.
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1: I'm Brian Madore. Number of offences involving firearms in Newfoundland and Labrador the past couple of years is about double that on the crime sheets 3 years ago and nearly 10 times that of 30 years ago. Back in 1998, only 9 such crimes found their way to the courts, but in 2025, that number mushroomed to 80, and 72 in 2024. But in 2023, there were only 41 such incidents, according to Stats Canada. That means the rate of gun crimes in the province at one time was 1.67 per 100,000 people. Last year, it was 14.55 such crimes per 100,000 people. Toronto Police Chief Myron Demkew calling for changes in the justice system so that people who have guns are not released by the system to take to the streets and commit further crimes. The VOCM question of the day on Saturday asked if the bail system should be tightened up. 97% who answered said yes. Child and youth advocate hopes that the case in which she reported on last week, where two young children from another province ended up living in an abusive home in Newfoundland, Labrador for almost 2 years, is a one-off. But Wilma McInnes is recommending government bring in tighter controls and that social workers have better communication, including full documentation, not just a series of emails. Police ended up laying charges for maltreatment of the two children. There is an office in the department responsible for children and youth when it comes to requests from another province for a placement in Newfoundland and Labrador, but McInnes isn't so sure that it employed the full scope of its authority.
2: We want to see better communication from the provincial office to the regions, that as these come in, that they're not only registered, that the work is done on them, that it's returned, and that actually that agreements are made between the provinces, that in terms of what the expectations are, like what's the roles, what's the responsibilities, how are we going to work together to make sure that these children are okay and protected.
1: Some of the wording used, both in practice and in policy, has no place when it comes to children in care, such as the word courtesy. She wants something much more affirmative.
2: You know, when a lot of us hear the word courtesy, it sounds like something that, yeah, maybe it's something I might do or a nice thing to do. But really, in this type of work, it really is, it's a necessity. The work needs to come with critical expectations, right? It's not just something that maybe I should do.
1: The opposition Liberals have laid a tall task at the feet of the provincial government. It should cover the cost of school supplies for all of the younger kids. Back to school time is upon us. It can be a difficult proposition for some families, as very few of the supplies actually go down in price. Leader John Hogan says government can take a meaningful step forward in addressing the rising cost of living by providing free school supplies for all students K to 9 starting this September. Hogan's government put in place a $100 subsidy for the last school year when oil prices were modest compared to this year. Every extra dollar on a barrel of oil boosts government coffers by about $25 million. Hogan also notes that revenue from a new Churchill Falls deal, which is expected soon, will give government additional leverage. Weather forecast, St. John's Metro and the rest of the Avalon. Today, sunny, light winds, high of 10. Tuesday, cloud and 17. Clarenville and Central, sunny and 22. Today, cloud and 22 on Tuesday. South Coast, sunny and 20. Today, cloud and 18 for Tuesday. And the West Coast, Southwest Coast, Northern Peninsula, showers, light winds and 20 today, cloud and 22 on Tuesday. That's your news. I'm Brian Madore.
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3: Overnight, expect cloudy skies with a low of 14. Later today brings a mix of sun and cloud with a high of 18. Tomorrow will be cloudy with a high of 17. Currently in Marystown, it's 13.
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1: I'm Claudette Barnes with your Community Minute. The town of Marystown is ready to celebrate. The highly anticipated Shining Seas Summer Festival is on now until August 3rd. 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
1: Overnight, expect cloudy skies with a low of 14. Later today brings a mix of sun and cloud with a high of 18. Tomorrow will be cloudy with a high of 17. Currently in Marystown, it's 13.
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1: I'm Brian Madore. Number of offenses involving firearms in Newfoundland and Labrador the past couple of years is about double that on the crime sheets 3 years ago and nearly 10 times that of 30 years ago. Back in 1998, only 9 such crimes found their way to the courts, but in 2025, that number mushroomed to 80, and 72 in 2024. But in 2023, there were only 41 such incidents, according to Stats Canada. That means the rate of gun crimes in the province at one time was 1.67 per 100,000 people. Last year, it was 14.55 such crimes per 100,000 people. Toronto Police Chief Myron Demke calling for changes in the justice system so that people who have guns are not released by the system to take to the streets and commit further crimes. The VOCM question of the day on Saturday asked if the bail system should be tightened up. 97% who answered said yes. Child and youth advocate hopes that the case in which she reported on last week, where 2 young children from another province ended up living in an abusive home in Newfoundland, Labrador for almost 2 years, is a one-off. But Wilma McInnes is recommending government bring in tighter controls and that social workers have better communication, including full documentation, not just a series of emails. Police ended up laying charges for maltreatment of the 2 children. There is an office in the department responsible for children and youth when it comes to requests from another province for a placement in Newfoundland and Labrador, but McInnes isn't so sure that it employed the full scope of its authority.
2: We want to see better communication from the provincial office to the regions, that as these come in, that they're not only registered, that the work is done on them, that it's returned, and that actually that agreements are made between the provinces, that in terms of what the expectations are, like what's the roles, what's the responsibilities, how are we going to work together to make sure that these children are okay and protected.
1: Some of the wording used, both in practice and in policy, has no place when it comes to children in care, such as the word courtesy. She wants something much more affirmative.
2: You know, when a lot of us hear the word courtesy, it sounds like something that, yeah, maybe it's something I might do or a nice thing to do. But really, in this type of work, it really is, it's a necessity. The work needs to come with critical expectations, right? It's not just something that maybe I should do.
1: The opposition Liberals have laid a tall task at the feet of the provincial government. It should cover the cost of school supplies for all of the younger kids. Back to school time is upon us. It can be a difficult proposition for some families, as very few of the supplies actually go down in price. Leader John Hogan says government can take a meaningful step forward in addressing the rising cost of living by providing free school supplies for all students K to 9 starting this September. Hogan's government put in place a $100 subsidy for the last school year when oil prices were modest compared to this year. Every extra dollar on a barrel of oil boosts government coffers by about $25 million. Hogan also notes that revenue from a new Churchill Falls deal, which is expected soon, will give government additional leverage. Weather forecast, St. John's Metro and the rest of the Avalon. Today, sunny light winds, high of 10. Tuesday, cloud and 17. Clarenville and Central, sunny and 22. Today, cloud and 22 on Tuesday. South Coast, sunny and 20. Today, cloud and 18 for Tuesday. And the West Coast, Southwest Coast, Northern Peninsula, showers, light winds and 20 today, cloud and 22 on Tuesday. That's your news. I'm Brian Madore.
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1: What are you at, buddy?
2: Don't suppose you don't know nobody that don't need nothing done, do you?
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6: Overnight, expect cloudy skies with a low of 14. Later today brings a mix of sun and cloud with a high of 18. Tomorrow will be cloudy with a high of 17. Currently in Marystown, it's 13.
0: Weather and more weather. 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Frequent weather updates. 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
1: I'm Sarah Strickland. Several things can happen now that the courts have rejected a joint submission in a case of impaired driving causing death. Rodney Constantine pleaded guilty to the charge, which stemmed from a crash on Empire Avenue in St. John's, which claimed the life of Mark Squires, a passenger in the car. Constantine pleaded guilty, but the judge rejected a joint submission from the defense and the Crown for a 4-year sentence. He felt it was too lenient and ordered the lawyers to go back to the drawing board. Mike Murray, a retired Crown prosecutor, says the justice system expects judges to abide by such submissions unless it is so out of whack that it would bring the system into disrepute. He says the Crown and defense can now come up with a new proposal, do more research, and present justification for the original proposal of 4 years, or change the guilty plea.
2: But at the end of the day, if the judge doesn't accept the joint submission, he's supposed to give the accused person a chance to consider applying to withdraw their guilty plea. And that happens sometimes too, and sometimes the sentencing hearing just goes ahead. So, I mean, there are a variety of things there that can happen if a joint submission is rejected.
1: The case resumes in about 5 weeks. The opposition Liberals have laid a tall task at the feet of provincial government. It should cover the costs of school supplies for all younger children. Back to school time is upon us, and it can be a difficult proposition for some families, as very few of the supplies needed go down in price. Leader John Hogan says government can take a meaningful step towards addressing the rising cost of living by providing free school supplies for all K-9 students starting this September. Hogan's government put in place a $100 subsidy for the last school year when oil prices were modest compared to this year. Every extra dollar on a barrel of oil boosts government's coffers by about $25 million. Hogan also notes that revenue from a new Churchill Falls deal, which is expected soon, will give government additional leverage. Data from the World Health Organization shows Canada has half as many measles cases as the United States, despite Canada having a population only about one-tenth the size of its neighbor. The WHO is alerting that the Americas need to strengthen their vaccination, surveillance, and rapid outbreak response measures amid rising measles cases across the region. As of mid-July, the WHO recorded just under 47,500 cases of measles right across the Americas. That's 3 times higher than the total reported cases for all of last year in the region. About 2,200 cases were reported in the United States, while 1,100 were reported in Canada. Police say an 80-year-old woman has died as the result of the wildfire that has forced the evacuation of thousands in British Columbia's Okanagan region. Don Mitchell reports.
3: Ticton RCMP say the woman was attempting to escape at the time. In a statement, Mounties added that the resident of Meadow Valley, northwest of Summerlin, had been trying to evacuate with a family member when she died suddenly due to the fire. The death was reported early Saturday morning by a witness who is also evacuating. The BC Coroner's Service is investigating the nature of the woman's death. Don Mitchell, The Canadian Press.
1: A St. John's-based company has big plans for developing a marine port and industrial subdivision near the tip of the Great Northern Peninsula so that it can become a player in Arctic preparedness and response. Brian Madour reports.
4: Great Northern Port Inc. says Cremaire Harbor is ice-free for 7-8 months of the year, and while it lies within the municipal boundaries of the town of St. Anthony, it says St. Anthony Harbor is not the ideal location for servicing the new Arctic. The company says as the far north opens for more commercial and domestic traffic, there'll be further demand for emergency support and search and rescue. GMP says Cremaire Harbor Marine Port will provide a range of services such as wharfage, fueling, warehouse, and laydown areas, as well as maintenance and repair requirements. The infrastructure to be built will include a large warehouse, a fuel tank farm, emergency response building, service dock, and access road upgrades. It hopes to begin work next year and finish in 2029.
1: Jury selection begins today in the case of rap icon Tupac Shakur's killing, which has been unsolved for decades. The man charged in Shakur's 1996 killing in Las Vegas, Dwayne Keith D. Davis, faces one charge of murder with a deadly weapon with the intent to promote, further, or assist a criminal gang. The trial will bring to a head one of the biggest mysteries in the hip-hop world that gripped the public for decades. Many consider Shakur to be one of the most influential rappers of all time. That's your news. I'm Sarah Strickland.
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6: Overnight, expect cloudy skies with a low of 14. Later today brings a mix of sun and cloud with a high of 18. Tomorrow will be cloudy with a high of 17. Currently in Marystown, it's 13.
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3: Today features a mix of sun and cloud with a high of 22. Tonight, expect cloudy skies and a low of 14. Tomorrow will be cloudy with a high of 21. Currently in Marystown, it's 13.
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1: At 6 o'clock, we have some drizzle and fog in St. John's. Temperature is at 9. Good morning. I'm Sarah Strickland. RNC has charged a man for being behind the wheel of a vehicle reported stolen. Police got a tip that a stolen vehicle was being driven in the west end of the capital city Sunday morning. However, an initial search turned up empty. Not long after, an officer spotted the car parked at a business on Kelsey Drive. The 37-year-old man behind the wheel was arrested and charged with possession of stolen property and breach of a court order. A man and woman are up on theft charges after an incident at a shop in the East End. Police were called to reports of a theft in progress around 20 after 3. One suspect had already fled the scene, but was apprehended by officers a short distance away. The second suspect was still inside the store and was also taken into custody. The two faced charges of theft and breach of a court order. The opposition Liberals have laid a tall task at the feet of the provincial government that it should cover the cost of school supplies for all younger kids. Back to school time is upon us, and it can be a difficult proposition for some families as very few of the supplies needed go down in price. Leader John Hogan says government can take a meaningful step towards addressing the rising cost of living by providing free school supplies for all K-9 students starting this September.
2: Needs of children have gone up. Teachers bear the burden of that. And because they're such great people, they pay out of their pocket to make sure that kids in their schools and their classrooms have all the supplies that they need. So as I said, during the course of the campaign last year, we promised that that wouldn't happen, that every kid in K-9 would have every single school supply they need, and it wouldn't be at the cost of the teachers or parents that can't afford it. We encourage government to look back at our campaign promise that we made last year and think about it seriously.
1: Hogan's government put in place a $100 subsidy for the last school year when oil prices were modest compared to this year. Every extra dollar on a barrel of oil boosts government's coffers by about $25 million. Hogan also notes that revenue from a new Churchill Falls deal, which is expected soon, will give government additional leverage. It's a welcome sight for many commuters in the metro area. The roundabout connecting Commonwealth Avenue, Heavy Tree Road to Robert E. Howlett Memorial Highway opens today. The road closure in the area had become a real headache for those who commute within Mount Pearl, Southlands, and the Goulds. The work is part of the completion of the Team Guju Highway, which is expected to open in the fall. Porter Airlines says a flight was canceled last week after a child refused to buckle up. Don Mitchell reports.
3: An airline spokesman says in an email that its plane left the terminal in Victoria on Thursday and was headed to the runway for departure to Toronto. However, a young child was standing in their seat and would not secure their seatbelt. In what the airline calls an unsafe situation, the crew elected to return to the terminal and have the two passengers disembark. It added that the time needed to bridge the aircraft, deplane the duo, retrieve baggage, and submit new flight plans meant it was too late to depart since the runway closes at 12:30 a.m. Passengers had to wait for another flight later the next day. Don Mitchell, The Canadian Press.
1: Organizers of the Newfoundland and Labrador Folk Festival got the weather, the numbers, and the donations they were hoping for on the weekend with a scaled-down version of the music fest. The sun shone and the guitars and fiddles belted out the tunes for 12 hours in Bannerman Park on Saturday. The event has been in financial murkiness for the last couple of years, with a new board at the Folk Arts Council piecing things back together. Gene Hewson, interim chair of the council, says it was smiles all around as the crowd grew throughout the day and evening.
4: Park was pretty well full on that main field for the afternoon and the evening, and it had a great feeling. People were really enjoying it. Everybody had smiles on their faces, including us, the organizers. So it went very well as it could have, and I'd say at the peak point, there was probably between 1,300 and 1,500 people in the park.
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9: Well, taking a first look at traffic so far this morning, things are quiet, of course. Not much to be out there just yet, but just a couple of reminders for later today. Kelsey Drive, the Thorburn Road, Goldstone Street intersection. There's some work heading in that area. Lots of construction on Portugal Cove Road at Major's Path. Also on Portugal Cove Road near the intersection of McDonald Drive and Prince Philip Drive. There's work anticipated to take about 2 weeks in that area. And we've also got some changes to the intersection of the Trans-Canada Highway westbound on exit 42. So if you normally make a left onto Kenmount Road at Donovan's, you're going to go a little bit further, turn right, and proceed through the roundabout at Kenmount Road later on today. Lane reductions still both in both directions on the highway at the Foxtrap Access Road. Tell us about your commute this morning. Text me, 709-273-5211. That's 709-273-5211. Text me when it's safe to do so, or send me a voice memo.
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1: St. John's Metro, rest of the Avalon. Well, it's drizzle and fog this morning, but the sun comes out by lunchtime with a high of 20. Nice evening, low of 10, and some sunny breaks tomorrow with a high of 20. Clarenville, Central Newfoundland, sun and cloud today, a high of 22. Cloudy with a few showers this evening, fog patches and a low of 13. Sun and cloud tomorrow, high of 23. For the South Coast today, sun and cloud, a high of 22. Cloudy with showers and fog this evening with a low of 14. Sunny breaks for tomorrow and a high of 21. And the West Coast, Southwest Coast, Northern Peninsula, showers and drizzle today, a high of 20. RDF this evening, low of 16. Tomorrow, mainly cloudy with a few showers and a high of 23. Right now in St. John's, we have drizzle and thick fog out there. Their temperature is at 9. Back with an update at 6:30 for VOCM News. I'm Sarah Strickland.
0: This is your VOCM Mornings.
9: Good morning. It's 8 minutes after 6 here on your VOCM Mornings. I'm Russell, and Jerry Lynn is away this week, enjoying a little time off during the summer. But we carry on because we'll talk about a new policy regarding foreign influence. In fact, a new registry that's come out to make sure that there's no foreign interference in our politics. Well, the Newfoundland and Labrador Summer Games are on in Cornerbrook this week. We'll catch up with one of the volunteers who helps to make everyone feel at home on the West Coast. It was all good vibes in Bannerman Park yesterday as the Newfoundland and Labrador Folk Festival wrapped up for Saturday, I should say. So we'll find out about what the feeling was there. And also a little hiking safety on the way. But first, let's kick off the week with a look at the weather forecast. And to help me with that, I've got Allison Shepherd at the Gander Weather Office of Environment Canada. Allison, good morning. How are you?
10: I'm doing well. How are you doing today?
9: Oh, not too bad. It's a fine start to the morning, I must say. Give me the details on Monday. What can we expect through the day today?
10: So today for eastern and northeastern Newfoundland, most people are starting out pretty foggy, patchy drizzle, but it does look like by this afternoon some sunny breaks are possible. For northern Newfoundland, just some mainly cloudy skies today. And then for southwestern and western Newfoundland, it looks like some showers or drizzle today, just a couple millimeters expected of accumulation. High temperatures today, we're expecting about 22 for the interior of Newfoundland and areas kind of more inland, and then as low as 15 degrees for parts of the east coast, just those areas right along the coast.
9: So typical summer weather as we've been used to all summer long.
10: Absolutely, yeah. I mean, it's not as cold as chilly as some days we've had, maybe, but...
9: This is true. I was seeing in the forecast like a little bit showery overnight in some parts, but what's Tuesday going to end up looking like?
10: Yeah, so we do have showers. Those showers in the west are pushing across tonight. But Tuesday really looks like it's going to be variable cloudiness. A lot of areas starting out with some showers or drizzle, and then it looks like they'll see, you know, some sunny breaks, but there is possible that we're going to have some showers kind of popping up through the afternoon into tomorrow evening. So really just some variable cloudiness with scattered showers or drizzle right across the whole island. And we do have some highs up to 25 for parts of central Newfoundland tomorrow, and again, you know, 15 along parts of the east coast.
9: So if you do happen to see a shower, it very much depends on where you're standing.
10: Absolutely, yeah, and what part of the day.
9: Allison, I'm not going to tempt fate any further. I'm going to take that as a win for Monday and Tuesday. And thank you so much for giving us a good start to the week, and we'll catch up to you later on.
10: Absolutely, enjoy.
9: Allison Shepherd is at the Gander Weather Office of Environment Canada for us here first thing this morning. It's 11 minutes after 6 o'clock. All right, let's see what's going on with our question of the day, shall we? And we've got a brand new one posted up there. Let me have a quick look at what we had going on over the weekend. Let's see. Over the weekend, we were asking, do you think the provincial government has done enough to reduce the risk of moose vehicle crashes on the highway? Well, 66% of you say no, they haven't, although the moose fencing is a lot more well-marked than it has been, and it probably is a bit more of it than there used to be. 34% of you say, yeah, you feel they have. So that was yesterday's question. Let's start the week off now with this one. Do you agree with the Liberals that the provincial government should cover the cost of school supplies for grades K to 9? We heard about that from the leader of the opposition, John Hogan, during the news this morning. So just vote yes or no on that at VOCM.com. That's VOCM.com and our question of the day. You can also send us a text about that or anything else you're hearing on the program, 709-273-5211. That's 709-273-5211. Send me a text at that number this morning. You can leave me a voice memo at that number as well, or a voicemail, 709-273-5211. That number is good anywhere across the island. All right, let's move on to some Ottawa news now. And the country has a new foreign influence registry. Now, this registry came out of a public inquiry into foreign election interference. Individuals and organizations that have an arrangement with a foreign principal are required to register if they conduct activities intended to influence the Canadian political or governmental process. So for more on all of this, VOCM's Tim Power spoke with the Globe and Mail senior reporter Steph Levitz, and she started by recapping where all this started.
11: I guess the genesis of this online is concerns that were raised dating back as early as 2021, some might even point to 2019, about foreign state meddling in Canadian elections and other democratic processes, which is sort of a academic term for things like nomination contests or maybe leadership races. And fast forward to, you know, a couple years after that, the Globe and Mail, other media outlets started reporting very aggressively on what the government knew about foreign interference, when it knew it, what it chose to do, what it didn't do. That led to the Hogue inquiry on foreign interference. And in all of this, as the Trudeau Liberals of the day were facing a lot of political pressure, they decided to answer calls for a foreign influence registry that ideally would provide transparency on the extent to which foreign states are engaging in Canadian public life.
12: Is this more a public relations exercise as opposed to a tool that is going to prevent state agents or other actors from trying to undermine Canadian democracy?
11: I mean, it's an interesting thing, right? If you talk to, as I did, the Foreign Influence Commissioner, who also started his job today, Anton Bogman, and he says, you know, the whole point here is a transparency registry. And so for people to understand the scope to which foreign entities, not just states, I should say, this registry captures a lot more than foreign governments, there's a lot of legitimate and very above board interaction with Canadian institutions on the regular, and there should be transparency on this. The question becomes, what about the malign actors, right? What about the people who are seeking to somehow do this covertly? Well, the covert ones, the shady ones, the proxies, the thugs, no, they're not going to necessarily register. But I think the hope is that, not that they do, but that at least in the sense of knowing what's normal, if we normalize the things that are normal, maybe people become more aware of the things that are abnormal, and police and other agencies can focus more energy on that rather than trying to chase down other stuff. I don't know. That's the optimistic, not cynical view.
12: It's very similar to the Federal Lobbying Act that is here now, though more specific to foreign actors. What did Bogman tell you about where they borrowed ideas from, or the background of pulling this all together?
11: Yeah, I think it does. It is meant to parallel the Lobbying Act in some degree. It's also riffing off of countries like Australia, and the United States, who also have foreign influence registries, and looking at the scope of those. Canada's is actually wider than other countries, like the people who are caught up under this. Like, just so listeners know, Tim, just as an FYI, if you happen to interview a foreign official on your program, technically you will have to register under the foreign influence registry. Captures a lot, and it'll be tweaked over time. But I think the lobbying registry is probably the best example. And why it's also a good example is when the lobbying registry kicked off about similar concerns, right? Like, are people really aware of all of the influence that is being brought to bear on government officials? Who's paying for it? Who's behind it? And that's, you know, a decision was made for the lobbying registry. And ultimately, over time, I would argue it normalized lobbying, right? It's sort of, it's out there. It's exposed. It's very public. And I think the idea in the commissioner's mind is that ultimately that's what happens with this. And it becomes sort of normalized and understood, and, you know, transparency. Sunlight is the best disinfectant, as the expression goes.
12: Speaking again of the Lobbying Act, and those were all debates that played out in the lobbying community and anybody who was doing advocacy in Canada, but there are tools now that the lobbying commissioner in Canada has to name and shame, financial penalties. Does Bogman or his office have the ability to bring forward penalties or punitive measures for people who don't follow the rules as they are set out?
11: Pretty significant ones, up to $1 million and fines. You can also be referred for criminal prosecution. And, you know, there'll be crossover, I think, for, like, you know, we're trying to, the government, I should say, is trying to toughen the laws around foreign interference, like make it certain things more able to be charged as a crime. And so that part will be interesting too, like the intersection between Bogman's office. It's an independent office, I should say, you know, like the lobbying or ethics commissioner. They're independent and they have investigative powers. They will work with CSIS. They will work with the RCMP, which again is a bit unsettling, I would think, for some folks. You know, I think about just, again, in the context of as a journalist. So if I've got a register that I had an interview with the Indian High Commissioner, and now there's a record of that, like there's bits of that that make me uncomfortable, Tim. Like I just think about, I haven't done anything wrong. But that, anyway, I think there's a lot to be worked out here. And I think, you know, people are willing to give this a try. Everyone that I've spoken to has said, look, we need this. It's important. We need to have more transparency around these activities in Canada. It's just a question of, will you miss the stuff you're really looking for because you're trying to capture so much?
9: Steph Levitz is a senior reporter with the Globe and Mail, and she was speaking with VOCM's Tim Powers about a new foreign influence registry that's been brought into effect at the federal government.
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9: Here's the weather, starting with St. John's Metro and the Avalon for Monday. Well, the sun should be out by lunch hour today and a high of 20. A fairly nice evening ahead. Tomorrow, we'll see some sunny breaks and also a high of 20. For Clarenville and central Newfoundland, it's sun and cloud today and a high of 22. Might see a shower overnight, but for Tuesday, it's sun and cloud and a high of 23. Along the south coast today, it's sun and cloud and a high of 22. Might see some showers or fog overnight, but for the most part, Tuesday will be sunny breaks and 21. And for the west coast up to the northern peninsula, it's showers and drizzle for today and a high of 20. Rain, drizzle, and fog overnight, and then maybe a few showers on Tuesday and a high of 22.
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9: And our news headlines this morning start with several things that are expected to happen now that the courts have rejected a joint submission in a case of impaired driving causing death. The child and youth advocate hopes the case she reported on last week is a one-off. Two young children from another province ended up living in abusive homes in Newfoundland for almost 2.5 years. And organizers of the Newfoundland and Labrador Folk Festival got the weather, the attendance, and donations they were hoping for, even with a scaled-down version of the Music Fest. We'll have more details on these stories coming up in about 6 minutes here on your VOCM Mornings with Sarah Strickland in the VOCM Newsroom. All right, it's coming up to 6:25 now here on your VOCM Mornings. And the Newfoundland and Labrador Summer Games have kicked off in Cornerbrook for 2026. It's 9 days of competition for 1,500 young athletes in 10 sports. Now, this is a big deal for the athletes, but for those who have a volunteer spirit, the games are also a big deal. Kara Pye is a longtime participant helping out at athletic events, and for the games to be in her hometown adds to the excitement. And Kara joins me now from her home in Cornerbrook. Good morning, Kara. How are you?
2: Good morning. I'm good. Thanks.
9: How exciting is Cornerbrook this week?
2: Oh, the place is bustling. It's going to be a fantastic experience. The athletes are here, and the parents and the spectators, and we're in for a great experience.
9: How important was it for you to be part of the welcoming committee, to be part of the group that are welcoming all these athletes and officials to Cornerbrook for this next week?
2: I helped out a bit with Canada Games last year as a virtual interviewer and wasn't able to be involved as much as I would have liked being here in Cornerbrook in those games in St. John's. So when I saw the call for volunteers to be involved with the host committee, I reached out and went from there.
9: Why?
2: Oh, I just, volunteering is a big part of my life. I'm a sport mom. I've been very involved with figure skating for about 15 years here at the local level and at the provincial level. And volunteering is, you just get to give back so much. I'm a teacher as well, so to get to see the kids enjoying things from another side of, other than school is very rewarding.
9: Well, as a teacher, of course, extracurricular is just baked in, right?
2: Absolutely. And as important as the sport skills and everything that these athletes learn, learning how to manage your time and get up when you fall and build confidence and that resilience. Mm-hmm. And those are the life skills that are creating the humans that are going to take care of our province in the future.
9: I gather you are there for the athletes, but you're there for the participants in an event like this. Why is it important to you to be a foundation, to be one of the people who make something like the Newfoundland and Labrador Summer Games happen?
2: Well, we have to have people that are committed and who want to make a difference and want to improve our province and the experiences that we offer. And I feel compelled to be involved. I'm involved in a bunch of different activities throughout my work and volunteer life. Mm-hmm. And I guess you feel like if you have skills to offer, you'd like to offer them.
9: Of the sports you see or witness at the games, is there one or two that you almost wish you were participating in?
2: I'm more of an armchair athlete, so I'm happy to sit and cheer them on.
9: Oh.
2: I enjoy watching lots of sports. I love watching baseball and hockey and the Olympics and you name it. You know, anything live, I love watching. So
9: there might be some people who on this Monday morning are, you know, they're going to be trekking out to Cornerbrook, either because they have to or want to as part of the game's experience. Give me a couple of attractions in Cornerbrook that folks should check out. Maybe something that's not necessarily on the radar all the time. If I'm going to Cornerbrook, where do you want to send me?
2: Oh, you want to check out Margaret Bowater Park. There's a splash pad there and beautiful playground and areas.
9: Yeah,
2: you can head up near Steady Brook to see the Man in the Mountain. Bottle Cove down in Lark Harbor, lots of beautiful walking trails and everything down that way. The other side of the Bay of Islands also offers lots of beautiful scenic things to take in. Cornerbrook is a beautiful spot. You can just come and walk around some of the trails within the city itself, and it's very quite beautiful.
9: Are you anticipating long hours over the course of this next week?
2: Absolutely. I'm expecting very little sleep, and I'll take the last part of the summer then to recoup before we dig back in September at school.
9: All right. Well, Kara Pye is who you ask for when you get to Cornerbrook this week, and her and the rest of the volunteers as part of the Newfoundland and Labrador Summer Games will make this thing tick over the next few days. The competition's already underway, and lots of young athletes living their best lives in Cornerbrook over the course of the next few days. Kara Pye, thank you for sharing a couple minutes with us on the radio this morning, and have fun the rest of this week.
2: Thank you very much for calling. And if anyone wants to check out the results and the schedule and everything, just go to nlgames.ca and you'll be able to find everything there that you need.
9: Spoken like an organizational volunteer.
2: You bet.
9: All right. Now, just before we go to news, something worth mentioning, the VOCM Fuels Your Summer contest is on. And I've been looking through our text messages over the course of the weekend, and there's no shortage of folks who've been sending in some great summer pictures. You know, the weather hasn't been the best, but that still means that there's some folks out there that are enjoying the summer to the fullest. And we want you to know that when you send us one of those pictures, we'll put you in the run for a gas card from North Atlantic. Yes, indeed, a $200 gas card from North Atlantic is on offer each week. And then at the end of the summer, coming up during the Labor Day weekend in early September, the prize gets even bigger, $1,000 in free gas. So you can send us your texts with your photos, 709-273-5211. That's 709-273-5211. That's the number. It's good from anywhere on the island. We'd love to hear from you. VOCM Fuels Your Summer, brought to you by Cafe Orange at the Orange Store. It's 6:30.
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1: At 6:30, we have some drizzle and fog in Metro. Temperature is at 9. Good morning. I'm Sarah Strickland. The child and youth advocate hopes that the case in which she reported on last week, where two young children from another province ended up living in an abusive home in Newfoundland and Labrador for almost 2 years, is a one-off. But Wilma McGinnis is recommending government bring in tighter controls and that social workers have better communication, including full documentation, not just a series of emails. Police ended up laying charges for maltreatment of the two children. There is an office in the department responsible for children and youth when it comes to requests from another province for a placement in Newfoundland and Labrador, but McGinnis isn't so sure that it employed the full scope of its authority.
4: We want to see better communication from the provincial office to the regions, that as these come in, that they're not only registered, that the work is done on them, that it's returned, and that actually that agreements are made between the provinces, that in terms of what the expectations are, like what's the roles, what's the responsibilities, how are we going to work together to make sure that these children are okay and protected.
1: The Minister of Social Services is reviewing the findings and recommendations. RNC has charged a man for being behind the wheel of a vehicle reported stolen. Police got a tip that a stolen vehicle was being driven in the west end of the capital city Sunday morning. However, an initial search turned up empty. Not long after, an officer spotted the car parked at a business on Kelsey Drive. The 37-year-old man behind the wheel was arrested and charged with possession of stolen property and breach of a court order. Lawyers and advocacy groups are raising concerns about proposed federal changes to Canada's Access to Information Act. Here's Diana Musina.
22: Critics are most concerned about the restriction on access to certain documents, which could include emails. They also oppose allowing longer processing delays based on staffing or budgets, saying some access requests already take months or even years. Advocates say Ottawa could reduce delays by proactively publishing more records, including scientific evidence behind decisions on issues like pesticides and GMOs. Diana Musina, The Canadian Press.
1: It's a welcome sight for many commuters in the metro area. The roundabout connecting Commonwealth Avenue, Heavy Tree Road to Robert E. Howlett Memorial Highway opens today. The road closure in the area had become a real headache to those who commute within Mount Pearl, Southlands, and the Goulds. The work is part of the completion of the Teen Gujou Highway, which is expected to open in the fall. Up next, your VOCM traffic and weather forecast.
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9: Things are still pretty quiet on the traffic front at this early hour, but, you know, there's a few cars making their way around, so make sure, even with all this fog, that your headlights are nice and bright so that folks can see you coming. And also make sure those rear lights are on as well. And for the most part, you'll probably see some spots around the city where they're improving sidewalks and some lane expansion, so that's going to be an issue in some neighborhoods and along some stretches in the capital city for today. And that's a look at your weather to this hour here on your VOCM Mornings.
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1: St. John's Metro, rest of the Avalon, some drizzle and fog this morning, but the sun comes out by lunchtime with a high of 20. Nice evening, low of 10, and sunny breaks tomorrow with a high of 20. For Clarenville and central Newfoundland, sun and cloud today, high of 22. Cloudy, a few showers for tonight. Fog patches, low of 13. Sun and cloud tomorrow, high of 23. For the south coast, sun and cloud today, high of 22. Cloudy, with showers and fog this evening, low of 14. And sunny breaks for tomorrow, high of 21. The west coast, southwest coast, northern peninsula, showers and drizzle for today. A high of 20, RTF this evening, low of 16. Mainly cloudy, a few showers tomorrow, high of 23. Right now in St. John's, we have some drizzle and fog. Temperature is at 9. Back with an update at 7 o'clock for VOCM News. I'm Sarah Strickland.
9: Thank you so much, Sarah Strickland, in our VOCM newsroom for us this morning. Well, it's 6:36 here on the program. I'm Russell Bowers. Jerry Lynn is away this week, enjoying a little summertime off. And let's get into our question of the day, shall we? Do you agree with the Liberals that the provincial government should cover the cost of school supplies for K to 9? That's our question of the day today at VOCM.com. The Liberal leader called for that during the election last year, but also he's recalling for it now in the middle of summer. Do you agree that the provincial government should cover the cost of school supplies for grades K to 9? You can vote yes or no on that at VOCM.com. But, you know, you can also send us a text, 709-273-5211. That's 709-273-5211. What's been your experience shopping for school supplies this year? Have you noticed the prices going up on a lot of items? It seems like it's that price creep is just about everywhere these days. So tell us what your experience has been so far. 709-273-5211. Well, you know, organizers of the Newfoundland and Labrador Folk Festival say they got the weather, the numbers, and donations they were hoping for. Saturday in Bannerman Park saw a scale down.

0: the whole day. We had, like, the park was pretty well full on that main field for the afternoon and the evening. And it had a great feeling. People were really enjoying it. Everybody had smiles on their faces, including us, the organizers. So it went very well as it could have. And I'd say at the peak point, there was probably between 1,300 and 1,500 people in the park.
1: How did you manage with all the logistics? Like, you had no, you know, security, no admission fee, no anything, you know, all the bells and whistles that you'd normally have with the concessions and things like that. How did you manage to pull that off without those supports?
0: Yes, we did actually have security because we thought, well, in spite of the fact that there isn't an enclosed area, other problems can surface, and we wanted to make sure that people felt safe in the park. And we did have some areas where, you know, we had we were accepting donations, so we had volunteers. We weren't accepting cash, but we had volunteers with these tap machines and stuff, and an area backstage that needed to be secured. So we managed all of that.
1: One of the other components of this one, apart from scaling it down in terms of entertainment, is the timeline. You had it went like back to your roots of having it the Saturday after regatta. How does that look now?
0: Well, it worked out really well this year. Like, I was the main worry, of course. It doesn't matter what month of the year. In Newfoundland and Labrador, you're worried about the weather if you have an outdoor event. And we didn't really have a plan B. The plan B was to make sure that somehow we had a cover over the stage so that if there was some Aussie weather, some dampness and rain, that musicians would be protected and that people could still come and be in the park if they didn't mind the rain. That timeline was always great for us before. I have to be honest and say I don't know what's going to happen for next year. We have to make that decision, though, very soon. But it's just such a good time of year in terms of you get those three events right in a row. It's a great kind of little tourism package there, isn't it? You have George Street Festival, you have the regatta, and then you could have the folk festival and do that again.
1: Is it safe to say yet that the Newfoundland Labrador Folk Festival lives? Or is that a decision for another day?
0: I think there's a pulse and a strong one, and it's not going anywhere. And there is going to be a 50th next year. While we didn't sell tickets this year, I do want to say that we did accept donations at the event yesterday, and we got approximately, I think the last count was somewhere close to $15,000 worth of donations, which is excellent and goes towards the survival of the organization for the upcoming year. But yes, I think that it was very obvious to us that the community wants it, and that government and funders were extremely supportive. So I think that there will be a 50th. It might not be a massive thing. It might be similar to what happened yesterday. I really don't know. But I think that it's every indication that the patient will make a full recovery.
1: Interesting way to put it. Jean Hewson, Interim Chair of the Folk Arts Council. Thanks very much.
0: Thanks, Brian.
1: Hey, take care.
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10: Here's the weather, starting with St. John's Metro and the Avalon for Monday. Well, the sun should be out by lunch hour today and a high of 20. A fairly nice evening ahead. Tomorrow, we'll see some sunny breaks and also a high of 20. For Clarenville and central Newfoundland, it's sun and cloud today and a high of 22. Might see a shower overnight, but for Tuesday, it's sun and cloud and a high of 23. Along the south coast today, it's sun and cloud and a high of 22. Might see some showers or fog overnight, but for the most part, Tuesday will be sunny breaks and 21. And for the west coast up to the northern peninsula, it's showers and drizzle for today and a high of 20. Rain, drizzle, and fog overnight, and then maybe a few showers on Tuesday and a high of 22.
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10: Now let's look at our news headlines. The number of offenses involving firearms in the past couple of years is double that of the crime sheets from 3 years ago. The roundabout connecting Commonwealth Avenue and Heavy Tree Road to the Robert Howlett Memorial Highway opens today. And the opposition liberals say the provincial government should cover the cost of school supplies for younger kids. We'll have more details on these stories coming up at the top of the clock with Sarah Strickland in the VOCM newsroom.
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10: Well, this day is Monday, the 10th of August. Back in 1992, a couple of big things were happening. Heavy metal fans went nuts, smashing windows at Olympic Stadium, throwing rocks and bottles at police after Metallica ended its performance when lead singer James Hetfield was burned by an exploding stage prop. And Guns N' Roses lead singer Axl Rose also stopped his concert due to a sore throat. In 1992 as well, the original U.S. Dream Team won gold at the Barcelona Olympics for basketball. It was a 117-85 win over Croatia. The team featured Michael Jordan, Magic Johnson, Larry Bird, Scottie Pippen, Charles Barkley, and Patrick Ewing. And back in 1983, An Innocent Man, a new album from singer-songwriter Billy Joel, was issued. It was his ninth album. It featured three top 10 singles, including the title track, Tell Her About It and Uptown Girl.

0: Well, if you remember the video of Billy Joel cavorting with his then-girlfriend wife, Christie Brinkley, you know the video didn't age very well. But the song did, Uptown Girl from Billy Joel from his 1983 album, An Innocent Man. It was released on this day back in 1983. Well, it's 6:53 now here on your VOCM mornings. So our coastal trails are known to offer some of the most spectacular views in this province. However, they can turn dangerous in an instant if you aren't properly prepared. The summer hiking season is underway, and so local search and rescue teams are reminding outdoor enthusiasts plan ahead before hitting this rugged terrain. Jack Hickey knows these paths better than most. He's a retired but avid hiker who spends countless hours on the coast, and he's been involved in search and rescue. VOCM's Jerry Lynn Mackey spoke with Jack before she went on holiday, and they spoke about the essential safety steps every hiker needs to take before heading out.
1: What kind of summer season has it been so far with respect to rescuing stranded hikers on our coastal trails?
2: So search and rescue-wise, we've been called out maybe four or five times when I'm with the operating with the rovers, ground search and rescue. I'm going to chat to you today as a private citizen, if you don't mind, offer my own personal opinion. I don't want to offer the opinions of the company, but we've had five or six calls where we've been out, and most of our calls are same old, same old. People go out, they think they can do the trail, they don't have the time allotted to do the trail. They get into a position where their lake is coming on dark. I don't know where I'm to. I'm not really sure if I'm going to make it out in time. They've told their friends that they're going to be back at 4:35 o'clock. And then it's we're up 8:30, 9 o'clock, they're not back. And so now their contact people are calling 911 and calling the police, and police are going to call out search teams to go look for them, kind of thing. So it comes down to not being prepared, Jerry Lynn.
1: Yeah, and that's my next question. And you've sort of touched on some of the things, like not having the proper awareness of where they are and how far they're planning on going. But what are some other things that you see hikers doing that might lead to them getting into trouble?
2: I think everybody heads out. Everybody heads out to do just a short trail and just have a little look around. And they go in and they don't prepare for it. Like, would you take flashlight in the middle of the day? Probably not. But, you know, one of the most important pieces of equipment is a flashlight and a knife and your phone, no matter if it's daytime or nighttime. I hike out to Torbay Point down here. It's a 15-minute walk. I walk out, I walk back. If I walk out and I roll my ankle, I'm down over the back of the mountain. My cell phone don't work very well. I end up being there for a while. I have no flashlight. I have no clothing with me because I didn't take any with me. I was just going on that little short hike for the day. And that's what people do so many times. You just go out and they don't plan at all for taking anything or anything that's going to happen to them. But the Spout Trail seems to be the go-to for a lot of people. They hear so much talk about it. And you know, from Rover Search and Rescue, in the last 2 years, we've been out to the Spout 8-9 times on the Spout Trail itself. Different areas, but, you know, the footwear seems to be the biggest problem of all. We've had 6 or 7 either rolled ankles or actually lower leg injuries where we've had fractures. And we've had at least six calls where we've been dealing with heat exhaustion, heat stroke, because people had the wrong clothing, they didn't carry the water with them, and last summer being an exceptional summer, there was no water to be gotten on most of the trails. So yeah, it comes down to definitely not being prepared, and I would definitely, in your case, I'd have that conversation every time out.
1: Yeah, the Spout Trail is an absolutely grueling hike if you're not prepared. You made a social media post about it. What did you want to get out there to the public about that trail?
2: I think what's happening with the Spout is there's great conversation on the Spout, and anybody who does that trail understands that the best way to start is to start in Bay Bulls. you don't really want to end coming in on Shoal Bay Road, because it's 6.6 kilometers of an old riverbed, rocky bed, as at the very end of your trail. But this is what usually happens. People leave from Bay Bulls, they see all the beautiful scenery the entire way out, and then you come to Shoal Bay Road. You got another 6.6 kilometers. When you come to the signage, it says Shoal Bay Road to the left. But if you want to continue on to Miners Point, where most of the people camp, you have to go 2 more kilometers along the trail. In darkness and in foggy weather, that two-kilometer section right there that goes from Shoal Bay Road to Pipeline, it's really sketchy. It's not that it's sketchy close to the cliff, but it's really sketchy getting through the woods. It's tangly, it's twisty. And that's where we, as searchers, seem to be having problems. We're after having 3-4 calls right there in those 2 kilometers. And again, it comes down to people probably don't have Doral trails or GPS, which would just walk them over to that 2 kilometer kind of thing. We done a search the other night. I got my team to turn off all their lights after the search was over, and we just stood there. And the darkness was frightening. And I could just see somebody with just one cell phone who's using their flashlight. They're using it for their comms. They're also using it as Doral trails. So you can picture where their battery is too at this point. And once they turn on the flashlight, because they need it on, it turn it off. It's really terrifying in there. Like, we would not be able to operate without lights. It's as simple as that in the woods.
0: That is Jack Hickey. He is an avid hiker. He's also been part of search and rescue missions and efforts on the coast, especially on our trails. And he is offering some essential safety steps for hikers. Just be careful out there, no matter where you are. Just make sure that you keep yourself safe and others safe as well while you go out there and enjoy the scenery. The news is next at 7 o'clock here on your VOCM Mornings.
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4: 7 o'clock, we have drizzle and fog in Metro. Temperature is at 9. Good morning, I'm Sarah Strickland. Several things can happen now that the courts have rejected a joint submission in a case of impaired driving causing death. Rodney Constantine pleaded guilty to the charge, which stemmed from a crash on Empire Avenue in St. John's in December 2023, which claimed the life of Mark Squires, a passenger in the car. Constantine pled guilty, but the judge rejected a joint submission from the defense and the Crown for a 4-year sentence. He felt it was too lenient and ordered the lawyers to go back to the drawing board. Mike Murray, a retired Crown prosecutor, says the justice system expects judges to abide by such submissions unless it is so out of whack that it would bring the system into disrepute. He says the Crown and defense can now come up with a new proposal, do more research, and present justification for the original proposal of 4 years, or change the guilty plea.
5: But at the end of the day, if the judge doesn't accept the joint submission, he's supposed to give the accused person a chance to consider applying to withdraw their guilty plea. And that happens sometimes too, and sometimes the sentencing hearing just goes ahead. So, I mean, there are a variety of things there that can happen if a joint submission is rejected.
4: The case resumes in about 5 weeks. The number of offenses involving firearms in Newfoundland and Labrador the past couple of years is about double that on the crime sheets 3 years ago and nearly 10 times that of 30 years ago. Back in 1998, only 9 such crimes found their way to the courts, but in 2025, that number ballooned to 80 and 72 in 2024. In 2023, there were only 41 such incidents, according to Stats Canada. That means the rate of gun crimes in this province at one time was 1.67 per 100,000 people. Last year, it was 14.55 such crimes per 100,000 people. Toronto Police Chief Myron Demke is calling for changes in the justice system so that people who have guns are not released by the system to take to the streets and commit further crimes. A man and woman are up on theft charges after an incident at a shop in the East End. Police were called to reports of a theft in progress around 20 after 3 yesterday. One suspect had already fled the scene, but was apprehended by officers a short distance away. The second suspect was still inside the store and was also taken into custody. The two face charges of theft and breach of a court order. RNC has charged a man for being behind the wheel of a vehicle reported stolen. Police got a tip that a stolen vehicle was being driven in the west end of the capital city on Sunday morning. However, an initial search turned up empty. Not long after, an officer spotted the car parked at a business on Kelsey Drive. The 37-year-old man behind the wheel was arrested and charged with possession of stolen property and breach of a court order. The child and youth advocate hopes that the case in which she reported on last week, where two young children from another province ended up living in an abusive home in Newfoundland and Labrador for almost 2 years, is a one-off. But Wilma McGinnis is recommending government bring in tighter controls and that social workers have better communication, including full documentation, not just a series of emails. Police ended up laying charges for maltreatment of the two children. There is an office in the department responsible for children and youth when it comes to requests from another province for a placement in Newfoundland and Labrador, but McGinnis isn't so sure that it employed the full scope of its authority.
6: We want to see better communication from the provincial office to the regions, that as these come in, that they're not only registered, that the work is done on them, that it's returned, and that actually that agreements are made between the provinces, that in terms of what the expectations are, like what's the roles, what's the responsibilities, how are we going to work together to make sure that these children are okay and protected.
4: The Minister of Social Services is reviewing the findings and recommendations. The opposition Liberals have laid a tall task at the feet of the provincial government. It should cover the costs of school supplies for all younger kids. Back to school time is upon us, and it can be a difficult proposition for some families as very few of the supplies needed go down in price. Leader John Hogan says government can take a meaningful step towards addressing the rising cost of living by providing free school supplies for all K-9 students starting this September.
7: Needs of children have gone up. Teachers bear the burden of that. And because they're such great people, they pay out of their pocket to make sure that kids in their schools and their classrooms have all the supplies that they need. So as I said, during the course of the campaign last year, we promised that that wouldn't happen, that every kid in K-9 would have every single school supply they need, and it wouldn't be at the cost of the teachers or parents that can't afford it. We encourage government to look back at our campaign promise that we made last year and think about it seriously.
4: It's a welcome sight for many commuters in the metro area. The roundabout connecting Commonwealth Avenue, Heavy Tree Road to Robert E. Howlett Memorial Highway opens today. The road closure in the area had become a real headache for those who commute within Mount Pearl, Southlands, and the Goulds. The work is part of the completion of the Team Gujou Highway, which is expected to open in the fall. Porter Airlines says a flight was canceled last week after a child refused to buckle up. Don Mitchell has the story.
8: An airline spokesman says in an email that its plane left the terminal in Victoria on Thursday and was headed to the runway for departure to Toronto. However, a young child was standing in their seat and would not secure their seatbelt. In what the airline calls an unsafe situation, the crew elected to return to the terminal and have the two passengers disembark. It added that the time needed to bridge the aircraft, deplane the duo, retrieve baggage, and submit new flight plans meant it was too late to depart since the runway closes at 12:30. AM. Passengers had to wait for another flight later the next day. Don Mitchell, The Canadian Press.
4: Organizers of the Newfoundland and Labrador Folk Festival got the weather, the numbers, and donations they were hoping for on the weekend with a scaled-down version of the Music Fest. The sun shone and the guitars and fiddles belted out the tunes for 12 hours in Bannerman Park on Saturday. The event has been in financial murkiness for the past couple of years with a new board at the Folk Arts Society piecing things back together. Gene Hewson, interim chair of the group, says it was smiles all around as the crowd grew throughout the day and evening.
9: Park was pretty well full on that main field for the afternoon and the evening, and it had a great feeling. People were really enjoying it. Everybody had smiles on their faces, including us, the organizers. So it went very well, as it could have, and I'd say at the peak point, there was probably between 1,300 and 1,500 people in the park.
4: There was no admission fee, but donations were accepted, and Houston says they raised about $15,000. Up next, your VOCM traffic and weather forecast.
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0: Well, things look pretty good still at this hour. As we look around the city, things are moving along pretty quietly, as we move at 10 after 7. So that's pretty good. But do watch out for some of the sidewalk repair that's going on around the city today. We've got a few things happening as it relates to traffic stops as well, or traffic slowdowns, especially in the area of Portugal Cove Road near Major's Path, and again down where McDonald Drive and Prince Philip Drive intersect on Portugal Cove Road. So there's a lot of work going on there. And we've also got work expected there to take about 2 weeks. So, or this will be probably be the second week of it now. And we've got changes to the intersection of the Trans-Canada Highway westbound on exits 42. So if you normally make a left onto Kenmount, let's go a little further on, turn right, and then proceed through the roundabout at Kenmount Road and Carwood Drive if you're looking to get in through Donovan's Industrial. Lane reductions still happening on the highway at the Foxtrap access area as well. Kelsey Drive affected today near Thorburn Road and Goldstone intersection with some work going on there. That's a look at your traffic to this hour.
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4: St. John's Metro, rest of the Avalon, drizzle and fog this morning, but the sun comes out by lunchtime with a high of 20. Nice evening, low of 10, and sunny breaks tomorrow with a high of 20. For Clarenville, central Newfoundland, sun and cloud today, high of 22. Cloudy, a few showers this evening with fog patches, a low of 13. Sun and cloud for tomorrow, high of 23. South coast, sun and cloud today, high of 22. Cloudy with some showers and fog for tonight with a low of 14, and sunny breaks for tomorrow, high of 21. For the west coast, southwest coast, northern peninsula, showers and drizzle today, high of 20. RDF this evening, low of 16, and mainly cloudy tomorrow, a few showers and a high of 23. Right now in St. John's, it is foggy. The temperature is at 9. I'll be back with all the news of the day at 7:45 for VOCM News. I'm Sarah Strickland.
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0: 12 minutes after 7. I'm Russell. Jerry Lynn is off this week having a little summer vacation, but we got lots still to come in the next hour of the program. We're going to hear more from the opposition leader, John Hogan. He wants school supplies to either be free or a lot more affordable. We'll find out why he wants to have that happen. Meanwhile, Jim Dinh is still speaking out about the issue of the Progressive Conservatives and their spending on communications and promotions. Is it hypocrisy? We'll find out more. Also, we've got Tim Powers joining me in the next hour of the program. There's lots happening at the federal level and lots of people talking about what could or could not be happening with trade and tariffs and those negotiations with the United States. All right. 7:13 now here on the program. So Friday, it was all about celebration as the Single Parent Association blocked a Metro bus full of school supplies for families in need. They'll now sort the supplies and distribute them to families across the province. Hundreds of people came by the village shopping center to make a donation. One of them was the leader of the opposition. John Hogan and some of his liberal colleagues dropped off supplies, and we spoke about the issues that caused this need. However, I also asked John Hogan about the lessons he's learned so far in 9 months of opposition.
7: No one's really asked me that question that way, but I think what we've learned and what I've learned over the last, you know, 9 or 10 months since the election, I just took it as an opportunity to reflect on my time in government, what I was able to accomplish as Justice and Health Minister and my short time as Premier, and think about really speaking to Newfoundlanders and Labradorians about what we could do better during the course of the 3 or 4 years in opposition, and really learn about what we can present Newfoundlanders and Labradorians as an opportunity and an option when we come up on the next general election. I always said during the course of time when we were in government, it's important to listen to Newfoundlanders and Labradorians. And what I would say when I was Premier, what I did say was, you know, their problems were our problems. I mean, we were there to fix solutions that people were coming to us with. I think it's always important to listen. And that's what I've been trying to do over the last year.
0: Now, for folks at home, they can't see that we're standing on a Metro bus. You've been kind enough to come out to the Block the Bus effort that VOCM is making with the Single Parent Association. You and some of your colleagues, of course, from the Liberal Party. Why was it important to be here today?
7: So, I think about the Single Parents Association of Newfoundland and Labrador, who are putting this off with VOCM today to help families who are struggling with the cost of living. I mean, that's certainly something we've heard about over the last number of months as well. This issue seems to be getting worse, not better. And, you know, they do things all year long to help families and parents and kids in this province. And fortunately, we do live in a province where people look after each other. We know that all the time, that people are there to help their neighbors, their friends, and their families. And this is one example as we get towards the start of the school year. As I said, cost of living is an issue, and there's an increased cost for people that they're facing now. Families are facing now when they have to go out and buy school supplies. Imagine having to send a kid to school without the proper supplies, mm-hmm. Not getting off to a good start in the school year, and that's not going to help them in life down the road. I mean, every kid deserves the proper education. No one should be, behind the eight ball when it comes to getting the right education in our school system in Newfoundland and Labrador. So we wanted to take the opportunity to thank Single Parents Association today and VOCM today for the work that they've done. And to drop off some supplies as well. You know, it's great that the bus is here and it's great the groups are helping, but I think they shouldn't exist. I mean, we shouldn't have to do this. Every family in our province, I mean, we're rich in resources. We're rich in people who have the ability to do good things for people in our province. But everybody is not on equal footing. One of the reasons I'm a liberal is I believe in everybody having an equal opportunity. If people need that little bit extra money to say, for example, go to university or get schooling or get an apartment or get a home or get that leg up that someone else doesn't have. That's, I think, what liberalism is, and that's why I believe in that, making sure that everybody has a fair shot in life. And that starts with school supplies. I know when we were during the course of the general election, we heard from teachers, as you said, who were paying out of their pocket. I mean, they work so hard, and things are getting more difficult in schools every single day. Needs of children have gone up. Teachers bear the burden of that. And because they're such great people, they pay out of their pocket to make sure that kids in their schools and their classrooms have all the supplies that they need. So as I said, during the course of the campaign last year, we promised that that wouldn't happen, that every kid in K to 9 would have every single school supply they need, and it wouldn't be at the cost of the teachers or parents that can't afford it. We encourage government to look back at our campaign promise that we made last year and think about it seriously. You asked me about what it's like being in opposition. It's not always about opposing for the sake of opposing. We have presented solutions and ideas that we think are good for people in our province, and we hope that the government looks at them and doesn't reject them just because they're coming from us. We want them to look at them and accept them because they're good ideas for the people of Newfoundland and Labrador.
0: The question always is, of course, where's the money coming for that? Is it the sort of thing where you'd look at the excess oil money coming around right now and maybe earmark that?
7: Yeah, that's certainly one thing. I mean, oil continues to go up. We were in the House of Assembly during the course of last year, and it was a hot topic, of course. We encouraged the government to decrease the price of gas. It's directly related to the increasing mm-hmm. revenue that the government gets from the cost of oil. So there is increasing oil revenues right now. The government also made a decision to stop depositing money from the oil revenues into the future fund. So there's maybe $200 million there for that. This is not an expensive ask for the government right now. I think it might be a couple of million dollars that they could use the $200 million for. And of course, we still encourage the government to come to a good deal with regards to the potential deal on Churchill Falls with Hydro-Québec. I mean, that is not millions of dollars we're talking about, or tens of billions. That's hundreds of billions of dollars. So when we do listen to Newfoundlanders and Labradorians and hear the problems that they're facing, the cost of living, the cost of groceries, the cost of school supplies, we certainly feel that with the resources we have in Labrador and the Churchill River could be a solution, if not the solution, to the sense of frustration that we've had as a province who's had fiscal issues during the course of our history.
0: And that is the leader of His Majesty's Loyal Opposition, John Hogan, and he was speaking on Friday at the Block the Bus event for the Single Parent Association. He's calling on the government to keep one of their campaign provinces to have free school supplies for kids in grades K to 9 in the school system. It is 7:18 now here on your VOCM Mornings.
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0: Here's the weather, starting with St. John's Metro and the Avalon for Monday. Well, the sun should be out by lunch hour today and a high of 20. A fairly nice evening ahead. Tomorrow, we'll see some sunny breaks and also a high of 20. For Clarenville and Central Newfoundland, it's sun and cloud today and a high of 22. Might see a shower overnight, but for Tuesday, it's sun and cloud and a high of 23. Along the south coast today, it's sun and cloud and a high of 22. Might see some showers or fog overnight, but for the most part, Tuesday will be sunny breaks and 21. And for the west coast up to the northern peninsula, it's showers and drizzle for today and a high of 20. Rain, drizzle, and fog overnight, and then maybe a few showers on Tuesday and a high of 22.
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0: Let's take a look at news headlines now. And several things are expected to happen now that the courts have rejected a joint submission in a case of impaired driving causing death. The child and youth advocate hopes that the case she reported on last week is a one-off. Two young children from another province ended up living in an abusive home in Newfoundland and Labrador for almost 2 years. And organizers of the Newfoundland and Labrador Folk Festival got the weather, the attendance, and the donations they were hoping for, even with a scaled-down version of the Music Fest. We'll have more details coming up in about 20 minutes here on your VOCM Mornings. All right, 7:25 now here on your VOCM Mornings. And for years in opposition, the Progressive Conservatives often called out government overspending on communications and promotions. But after 9 months in government, the NDP says the PCs in government are an example of hypocrisy. Jim Dinh is crying foul after the government dished out roughly $244,000 to outsource its communications to consultants. He cites those contracts were awarded to Enterprise Canada, plus a separate bill of $53,000 for services during the Bay du Nord expansion announcement earlier this year. So for more on this, Jim Dinh joins me now from his office at Confederation Building. Thanks for being here, Mr. Dinh.
1: Good morning, Russell. Thanks for having me. Doing fine.
0: $244,000 will buy you a lot of soccer jerseys, as I guess you've noticed. What do you make of that amount in, well, not quite the first year of this government, but 9 months in?
1: $244,000 plus the $275,000 for their special advisor, plus another $53,000 for the Bay du Nord announcement for the consultation. There's an awful lot of money being spent on consultants and special advisors with little to show for it, a little money being spent on and actually resolving the problems that promised that they would. It's not helping solve the very issues that they had planned to solve.
0: You know, you bring up the Bay du Nord announcement. I just want to focus on that for a second because I had Devin Drover from the Canadian Taxpayers Federation on the show not that long ago. He was not impressed by, what was it, $90,000 spent by the Fury government to celebrate the MOU with Quebec. To the average person who doesn't throw press conferences, it's hard to know what a good press conference is supposed to cost.
1: It comes down to the principles, I guess. You can't have it both ways, okay, Russell? You can't criticize government for doing something, then turn around and do the very same thing you were critical of. That, to me, that's just hypocrisy, okay? That's the first thing. Both are splashy events designed for maximum theater. There was nothing really to see here. The MOU wasn't the final agreement, and the Bay du Nord announcement of a benefits agreement. Since that time, BP has pulled out. They're probably seeing the writing on the wall. We haven't got a final decision, final investment decision from Bay du Nord. So what do we have? We have announcements with really no substance. So that's the first thing. The premier promised to be a different form of government, didn't he? Either you believe in what you promised and what you stated, or you don't, or is just simply a tactic to get more votes. So I guess if you can't be trusted in the little things, can you be trusted in the big things as well? So
0: when it comes to this sort of thing, you've probably heard the phrase bench strength. I don't think you need to be a political scientist to say that the Conservative victory in last October was a bit unexpected. How much of this need for outside help speaks to the fact that they just need outside help?
1: Well, two things on that one. There are some very good ministers, very capable people over there, and others who are brand new, and there have been struggles, okay? Mm-hmm. But the strong ministers, you're definitely going to, they're people who know their own minds, and you want to contain the, as possible, on both sides. It's interesting to watch the dynamic in the House over the last year. The PCs, in many ways, you still think they're in opposition, and the certainly the Liberals seem to be really miffed at the fact that they are in opposition. So, but the other part of this, Russell, is that we've got in each of the departments people who are hired for communications, okay? So you cannot tell me, either you have trust in the people that you've hired here and you work together as a team, but if it comes down to you're taking your message from a central location for the head office in on the mainland or whatever, it doesn't inspire confidence. But you've got good people here. Rely on those people. Here's the message you want to get out, stick to your message and stick to the principles that you claim are what drove you, right?
0: Regardless of the money that's been spent thus far, I just want to ask you for an assessment of the communications strategy, whether that's how they discuss the MOU and the ongoing negotiations with Quebec, or whether it's Bédinord, or whether it's how they handle the Department of Tourism. How would you assess the communication strategy or the communication messages that have come out in the last few months?
1: How are our criticisms of this government's response to transparency any different to what we and they level against the Liberal administration before them? Our party was highly critical, as were the PCs of the Liberals, and the fact that you didn't get the details. Ministers wouldn't answer questions. Again, I go back to, dating myself, the ABC clothes detergent commercial. Is there any difference? There's no difference. But man, I it's same kind of response. So what does the premier, he puts out a statement. He doesn't go on to answer the questions or come on a show and answer those questions and be held accountable. He calls it a fake concern. All we've got now is that in this PC government is a different shade of red. It's the same government, basically.
0: Well, when it comes to communications, why pay more? Get ABC.
1: That's right, exactly.
0: Jim Dinn is the leader of the provincial NDP. Thanks for joining us this morning. I hope you have a great rest of your day.
1: You too. Take care. Bye-bye.
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6: Flight and its allegories. Kenneth Lockhead's impressive 70-plus foot mural overlooks the stunning modernist international lounge of Gander International Airport. Commissioned by the Canadian government to be a mural about flight that excluded depictions of aircraft, Lockhead painted Flight and its allegories during the terminal's construction. When opened by Queen Elizabeth II in 1959, the lavish terminal was a glorious example of the glamour of travel, with Flight and its allegories as its centerpiece. There's a story in every community. 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
0: Now let's get a look at our news headlines this morning. The number of offenses involving firearms in the past couple of years is about double that of on the crime sheets from 3 years ago. The roundabout connecting Commonwealth Avenue, Heavytree Road to the Robert Howlett Memorial Highway reopens today. And the opposition Liberal says the provincial government should cover the cost of school supplies for younger kids. And in national headlines this morning, the vandals are wrecking havoc on some cell providers in the United States. Police say an 80-year-old woman has died as a result of the wildfire that has forced the evacuation of thousands in British Columbia's Okanagan region. And data from the World Health Organization shows Canada has half as many measles cases as the United States, despite having about a tenth of the population. More details coming up in 10 minutes here on your VOCM Mornings.
3: Sarah Strickland has the province's first comprehensive local newscast of the day this morning at 7:45 on VOCM.
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8: I'm Claudette Burns with.
0: Well, we're still seeing things moving along pretty briskly on the major paths and highways through the Northeast Avalon as folks get closer and closer to commuting time and getting to work time for sure. So everything's looking pretty open right now. But there are some things to remind you about, and that includes Portugal Cove Road. You got Major's Path, that's still a slowdown there. And also add in the intersection of McDonald Drive and Prince Philip Drive as well. So there's some slowdowns there as they do some work. Kelsey Drive has some issues as you get towards the Goldstone Street and the turnoff towards the Team Cujo Highway. There's some slowdowns there as well. And you've got highway out on the highway, the Foxtrap Access Road has some slowdowns. And Exit 42, as you come into town, if you're normally turning left to Donovan's Industrial, well, you're going to mosey on a little bit further, take a right, and then go through the roundabout at the Kemmout Road extension as you make your way towards Donovan's Industrial that way. That's about it right now, so everything else is looking pretty good so far as it looks to folks get to work this morning here on the Northeast Avalon. That's a look at your traffic.
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0: And let's turn our attention now to the weather. And as far as the weather is concerned, well, let's get a little update on that from Allison Shepherd. She's at the Gander Weather Office of Environment Canada. Allison, what's in store for today and tomorrow?
9: So today for eastern and northeastern Newfoundland, most people are starting out pretty foggy, patchy drizzle, but it does look like by this afternoon some sunny breaks are possible. For northern Newfoundland, just some mainly cloudy skies today. And then for southwestern and western Newfoundland, it looks like some showers or drizzle today, just a couple millimeters expected of accumulation. High temperatures today, we're expecting about 22 for the interior of Newfoundland and areas kind of more inland, and then as low as 15 degrees for parts of the east coast, just those areas right along the coast.
0: So typical summer weather as we've been used to all summer long.
9: Absolutely, yeah. I mean, it's not as cold as chilly as some days we've had, maybe, but...
0: This is true. I was seeing in the forecast like a little bit showery overnight in some parts, but what's Tuesday going to end up looking like?
9: Yeah, so we do have showers. Those showers in the west are pushing across tonight. But Tuesday really looks like it's going to be variable cloudiness. A lot of areas starting out with some showers or drizzle. And then it looks like they'll see, you know, some sunny breaks. But there is possible that we're going to have some showers kind of popping up through the afternoon into tomorrow evening. So really just some variable cloudiness with scattered showers.

0: assume that he won't do that, which, you know, they say about assumptions. There is a reporting that there has been some progress. So late last week, Dominic LeBlanc, the U.S. Canada U.S. Trade Minister, and the negotiator Janice Charette were down in Washington. Originally, they were supposed to have a short meeting with Jameson Greer, the trade rep for the United States. It went long after that meeting. Reports started to emerge that there was progress because Canada, progress on tariff relief and the potential non-imposition of these tariffs next week on August 19th, because according to the reporting, though not confirmed by any Canadian government official, Canada was thinking about putting booze, encouraging the provinces where it is currently not on the shelves, to put American booze back on the shelves, Ontario being the big one there, because the LCBO, as you know, and most Newfoundlanders know, is a huge enterprise. It controls lots of alcohol around the world, and potentially making some concessions on dairy quotas. Now, that would be a huge thing if true. The unconfirmed sources out of the government were saying, yeah, we sense there's a little bit of progress. So we'll see. You know, you have Anthony Scaramucci. People remember his nickname, the Mooch. He's out today saying that the president will TACO, which we know means Trump always chickens out when it comes to tariffs. So who knows? But it's better news than the earlier news out of the U.S. In the week when Canada was called nasty by the president, Russell. So here on this Monday, we believe there's some progress. There's some suggesting that there's progress, but there's no proof that there's progress.
1: Wow, nasty. He usually only reserves that for women, and he managed to tar us with that, too. So we should feel honored, I guess. I mean, this always comes back to the thing that you and I have talked about, Tim. I mean, yes, there'll be a deal. Let's say there is a deal. I mean, how do we know that sometime in the next 2 years, Trump isn't going to go back on it?
0: We don't. And that's the real frustrating thing. And that has got to be frustrating for Canadian negotiators. And so what is a deal worth is the best question. That's where you're headed. And again, who knows? I do get the sense, Lana Payne, who I've had on my show and who Newfoundlanders know, who runs Unifor and others, I mean, they need relief, right? They she represents the auto, steel and aluminum also need relief because they have been hit fairly significantly. So relief might be welcome on the tariff side, which is different than a trade deal. So we'll see if any of that comes, but who knows how long that will all last. So people are just looking for immediate relief in the industries and sectors that are impacted right now.
1: I want to switch to Pierre Poilievre. He's got a couple of things going on, but he was in St. John's last week, and he was real big on the federal government shifting boat building, ship building, more specifically, to Newfoundland. He cited the three ports where he thought that was best positioned to do that. It's all very well and good to have a place that might be a port, but how realistic is it? I mean, where are all these people coming from to fill these jobs should it happen?
0: Yeah, I mean, the Bull Arm fabrication site, which would be an obvious site in which I think others have mentioned for submarine repair. And to be specific, what he was talking about was the Canadian shipbuilding policy.
1: Yeah.
0: And he drove down on Canadian military vessels or naval fleets and perhaps DFO fleets. Bull Arm, has done a lot of the topside works, but hasn't done anything in a very long time. Argentia, a great deep water port, as the mayor said when he was asked about this. Cowhead, another good facility. He forgot Marystown. I'm sure the people of Marystown will remind them that they do work there too. It sounds good. It could be good, but scale up to compete with, say, Halifax, St. John, Lévis, Quebec, the shipyards in British Columbia, Newfoundland and Labrador is at a significant disadvantage. Doesn't mean we couldn't do it, but building is a different thing than repairing. Maybe we could get into the repair game, but I think the smart politics of it is Poilievre knows that people like that idea, connects with our heritage of the sea. Mm-hmm. The reality is, without doing any economic metric modeling at the moment, it would seem to be a more difficult thing to do.

0: compete with places like even in our region, the Halifax Shipyard, which most recently and still is building some naval vessels.
1: One other quick thing involving Pierre Poilievre. We only got about 30 seconds, but he's got another MP that's decided to walk away from being an MP, James Locke. What do you think is the impact that that has on Poilievre's leadership obstacles?
0: Actually, it's Larry Brock, sounds like James Locke. Sorry, I may have written that wrong when
1: my
0: I gave it to you.
1: No, that's my fault.
0: Larry Brock, he's from the Brantford area. He says he's going back to be a crown prosecutor. He's stepping down on September 18th. Since Pierre Poilievre has been the leader of the Conservative Party, he's lost five members who have crossed the floor or joined the Senate, two others who have stepped away just for personal reasons. Brock says it isn't about Poilievre, his supporters don't, whether it is or isn't. To the public, losing another MP who was part of the group that got elected in 2025 doesn't reflect a resounding confidence in the leader, despite what Larry Brock says. It doesn't help him when his leadership is constantly being questioned, because all of the questions were raised again when Mr. Brock announced his intention to go back to practicing law and being a crown prosecutor.
1: Well, lots more, and we'll see when that by-election comes around. All right, well, Tim, have yourself a great day, and we look forward to hearing you back on the radio today at 4.
0: All right, take care, my friend. Bye.
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4: Just coming up on 7:47, we have some misty conditions in St. John. Still a little bit of fog hanging around out there. Temperature is at 9. Good morning. I'm Sarah Strickland. In our news, RNC has charged a man for being behind the wheel of a vehicle reported stolen. And the roundabout connecting Commonwealth Avenue, Heavy Tree Road, to the Robert E. Howlett Memorial Highway is going to open up today. In national news, Porter Airlines says a flight was canceled last week after a child refused to buckle up. And we'll take a look at traffic, weather, the VOCM question of the day. But first in our news, several things can happen now that the courts have rejected a joint submission in a case of impaired driving causing death. Rodney Constantine pleaded guilty to the charge, which stemmed from a crash on Empire Avenue in St. John's in December 2023, which claimed the life of Mark Squires, a passenger in the car. Constantine pleaded guilty, but the judge rejected a joint submission from the defense and the Crown for a four-year sentence. He felt it was too lenient and ordered the lawyers to go back to the drawing board. Mike Murray, a retired Crown prosecutor, says the justice system expects judges to abide by such submissions unless it is so out of whack that it would bring the system into disrepute. He says the Crown and defense can now come up with a new proposal, do more research, and present justification for the original proposal of 4 years, or change the guilty plea.
5: But at the end of the day, if the judge doesn't accept the joint submission, he's supposed to give the accused person a chance to consider applying to withdraw their guilty plea. And that happens sometimes too, and sometimes the sentencing hearing just goes ahead. So, I mean, there are a variety of things there that can happen if a joint submission is rejected.
4: The case resumes in about 5 weeks. The number of offenses involving firearms in Newfoundland and Labrador the past couple of years is about double that on the crime sheets 3 years ago and nearly 10 times that of 30 years ago. Back in 1998, only 9 such crimes found their way to the courts, but in 2025, that number ballooned to 80 and 72 in 2024. In 2023, there were only 41 such incidents, according to Stats Canada. That means the rate of gun crimes in this province at one time was 1.67 per 100,000 people, Last year, it was 14.55 such crimes per 100,000 people. Toronto Police Chief Myron Demkew is calling for changes in the justice system so that people who have guns are not released by the system to take to the streets and commit further crimes. A man and woman are up on theft charges after an incident at a shop in the East End. Police were called to reports of a theft in progress around 20 after 3 yesterday afternoon. One suspect had already fled the scene, but was apprehended by officers a short distance away. The second suspect was still inside the store and was also taken into custody. The two faced charges of theft and breach of a court order. RNC has charged a man for being behind the wheel of a vehicle reported stolen. Police got a tip that a stolen vehicle was being driven in the west end of the capital city Sunday morning. However, an initial search turned up empty. Not long after, an officer spotted the car parked at a business on Kelsey Drive. The 37-year-old man behind the wheel was arrested and charged with possession of stolen property and breach of a court order. The child and youth advocate hopes that a case in which she reported on last week, where two young children from another province ended up living in an abusive home in Newfoundland and Labrador for almost 2 years, is a one-off. But Wilma McGinnis is recommending government bring in tighter controls and that social workers have better communication, including full documentation, not just a series of emails. Police ended up laying charges for maltreatment of the two children. There is an office in the department responsible for children and youth when it comes to requests from another province for a placement in Newfoundland and Labrador, but McGinnis isn't so sure that it employed the full scope of its authority.
6: We want to see better communication from the provincial office to the regions, that as these come in, that they're not only registered, that the work is done on them, that it's returned, and that actually that agreements are made between the provinces, that in terms of what the expectations are, like what's the roles, what's the responsibilities, how are we going to work together to make sure that these children are okay and protected.
4: Some of the wording used both in practice and in policy has no place when it comes to children and care, such as the word courtesy. She wants something much more affirmative.
6: You know, when a lot of us hear the word courtesy, it sounds like something that, yeah, maybe it's something I might do or a nice thing to do. But really, in this type of work, it really is, it's a necessity. And it speaks to, you know, and especially in this situation and this type of work, it really, the work needs to come with critical expectations, right? It's not just something that maybe I should do.
4: The Minister of Social Services is reviewing the findings and recommendations. The opposition Liberals have laid a tall task at the feet of the provincial government. It should cover the cost of school supplies for all younger kids. Back to school time is upon us, and it can be a difficult proposition for some families, as very few of the supplies needed go down in price. Leader John Hogan says government can take a meaningful step towards addressing the rising cost of living by providing free school supplies for all K-9 students starting this September.
7: Needs of children have gone up. Teachers bear the burden of that. And because they're such great people, they pay out of their pocket to make sure that kids in their schools and their classrooms have all the supplies that they need. So as I said, during the course of the campaign last year, we promised that that wouldn't happen, that every kid in K-9 would have every single school supply they need, and it wouldn't be at the cost of the teachers or parents that can't afford it. We encourage government to look back at our campaign promise that we made last year and think about it seriously.
4: Hogan's government put in place a $100 subsidy for the last school year when oil prices were modest compared to this year. Every extra dollar on a barrel of oil boosts government coffers by about $25 million. Hogan also notes that revenue from a new Churchill Falls deal, which is expected soon, will give government additional leverage. The federal conservatives are calling on Ottawa to extend its gas tax holiday. In April, the federal government announced it's temporarily suspending the fuel excise tax to help Canadians with the rising cost of gas and diesel. That pause is in effect until Labor Day. While in St. John's last week, leader Pierre Poilievre said people in Newfoundland and Labrador are still struggling with the high price of fuel. He believes it has contributed to the high price of groceries and other goods in the province.
8: On behalf of all Conservatives, I am officially calling on Mark Carney to cancel his planned gas tax hike in September. Canadians cannot afford yet another 10 cents a liter at the pump. cancel the hike, Mr. Carney, and leave and get rid of all gas taxes for all of the year to save Canadians 25 cents a liter, 20 bucks a fill up, and $500 by Christmas.
4: It's a welcome sight for many commuters in the metro area. The roundabout connecting Commonwealth Avenue, Heavy Tree Road to Robert E. Howlett Memorial Highway opens today. The road closure in the area had become a real headache to those who commute within Mount Pearl, Southlands, and the Goulds. The work is part of the completion of the Team Guju Highway, which is expected to open in the fall. Porter Airlines says a flight was canceled last week after a child refused to buckle up. Don Mitchell has the story.
9: An airline spokesman says in an email that its plane left the terminal in Victoria on Thursday and was headed to the runway for departure to Toronto. However, a young child was standing in their seat and would not secure their seatbelt. In what the airline calls an unsafe situation, the crew elected to return to the terminal and have the two passengers disembark. It added that the time needed to bridge the aircraft, deplane the duo, retrieve baggage, and submit new flight plans meant it was too late to depart since the runway closes at 12:30 a.m. Passengers had to wait for another flight later the next day. Don Mitchell, The Canadian Press.
4: Labrador is the next stop for the Hope Air Expedition, which touched down in St. John's late last week. The organization, which provides travel and accommodations for people who have to travel afar for medical appointments, is celebrating its 40th anniversary. Pilots will be landing in Happy Valley Goose Bay this morning for an event at the Woodward Aviation Hangar from 11 to 2. Jacqueline Sullivan, the executive director of the Atlantic branch of Hope Air, says the event will bring together patients, volunteer pilots, community members, and partners.
10: Happy Valley Goose Bay is the number one community that Hope Air supports in the province. It's the number six community we support in the country, actually. So really pleased to be bringing this expedition there. We're having a community event on Monday at the Woodward Hangar from 11 till 2. Myself, Minister Layla Evans will be there. We're giving away free ice cream and two tickets anywhere PAL flies.
4: The organization runs on donations and volunteers.
10: Yeah, so there's a website called givehopewings.ca that patients can go to or people listening can go to learn more about the expedition. We actually have a flight tracker on there so you can see where our aircraft are right now.
4: Organizers of the Newfoundland and Labrador Folk Festival got the weather, the numbers, and donations they were hoping for on the weekend with a scaled-down version of the music fest. The sun shone and the guitars and fiddles belted out the tunes for 12 hours in Bannerman Park on Saturday. The event has been in financial murkiness for the past couple of years with a new board at the Folk Arts Society piecing things back together. Gene Hewson, intern chair of the group, says it was smiles all around as the crowd grew throughout the day and the evening.
11: Park was pretty well full on that main field for the afternoon and the evening. And it had a great feeling. People were really enjoying it. Everybody had smiles on their faces, including us, the organizers. So it went very well as it could have. And I'd say at the peak point, there was probably between 1,300 and 1,500 people in the park.
4: There was no admission fee, but donations were accepted, and Houston says they raised about $15,000. She likes the idea of having it in their old-time slot, the Saturday after the Royal St. John's Regatta, but that decision will be made a little later. A St. John's-based company has big plans for developing a marine port and industrial subdivision near the tip of the Great Northern Peninsula so that it can become a player in Arctic preparedness and response, VOCM's Brian Madour reports.
12: Great Northern Port Inc. says Cremaire Harbor is ice-free for 7-8 months of the year, and while it lies within the municipal boundaries of the town of St. Anthony, it says St. Anthony Harbor is not the ideal location for servicing the new Arctic. The company says as the far north opens for more commercial and domestic traffic, there'll be further demand for emergency support and search and rescue. GMP says Cremaire Harbor Marine Port will provide a range of services such as wharfage, fueling, warehouse, and laydown areas, as well as maintenance and repair requirements. The infrastructure to be built will include a large warehouse, a fuel tank farm, emergency response building, service dock, and access road upgrades. It hopes to begin work next year and finish in 2029. Brian Madour, VOCM, Local News Now.
4: Lawyers and advocacy groups are raising concerns about proposed federal changes to Canada's Access to Information Act. Here's Diana Mussina.
13: Critics are most concerned about the restriction on access to certain documents, which could include emails. They also oppose allowing longer processing delays based on staffing or budgets, saying some access requests already take months or even years. Advocates say Ottawa could reduce delays by proactively publishing more records, including scientific evidence behind decisions on issues like pesticides and GMOs. Diana Mussina, The Canadian Press.
4: Taking a look at the VOCM question of the day at VOCM.com. Do you agree with the Liberals that the provincial government should cover the cost of school supplies for grades K to 9? Yes or no? Head over to VOCM.com. Weigh in on the question of the day. Time now, 8 o'clock. 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
1: So far this morning, things are looking pretty smooth as it relates to our traffic around the metro area. So everybody seems to be getting along all tickety-boo out there. No major delays to tell you about. And things are looking pretty smooth for the most part. Again, you're going to spot some stuff, a couple spots there on Portugal Cove Road near Major's Path and the intersection of Prince Philip Parkway and the Columbus Drive area. Hey, that area, the Howlett, is about, you're about to be able to get back out there again where that was cut off for that roundabout work. That's going to open up today. And also we've got a little bit of work out on the highway. The Foxtrot access road is still in effect, so that area is going to be a bit of a slowdown. So mind your P's and Q's around there. That's the only delay that we're seeing so far this morning. That's your traffic to this hour.
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4: St. John's Metro, rest of the Avalon, not the best out there just yet, but sun comes out by lunchtime with a high of 20. Nice evening, low of 10, and sunny breaks tomorrow, high of 20. Clarenville, Central Newfoundland, sun and cloud today, a high of 22. Cloudy, a few showers this evening, some fog patches, low of 13. Sun and cloud tomorrow. Tomorrow, high of 23. South Coast, sun on cloud today, high of 22. Cloudy with some showers and fog this evening, a low of 14. And sunny breaks tomorrow, high of 21. For the West Coast, Southwest Coast, the Northern Peninsula, showers and drizzle for today, high of 20. RDF for tonight, low of 16. For tomorrow, mainly cloudy, a few showers, and a high of 23. Right now in St. John's, we have cloudy skies, still a little bit of fog out there. Temperature is at 9. Back with an update at 8:30 for VOCM News. I'm Sarah Strickland.
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1: Hello, I'm Russell. Jerry Lynn is off for this week. She's enjoying a little summer vacation. And we've got a busy show still, though. We're going to hear from the child and youth advocate in just a few moments, Wilma McGinnis, with quite the report from last week. Gene Hewson is singing the praises of the Newfoundland and Labrador Folk Festival from the weekend. It looks like they had a very successful day in the park on Saturday. Also this morning, we'll hear a little safety in hiking. And we'll hear from somebody who knows these trails all too well and how it can get very wrong very fast out there. And the Newfoundland and Labrador Summer Games are on. We'll be checking in with one of the volunteers, making folks feel welcome. 4 minutes after 8 o'clock here on your VOCM mornings. And yeah, thanks for keeping me company on this Monday morning. Let's talk a little bit about this now. The Minister of Social Services, Jody Wall, says he's very concerned about a report from the Child and Youth Advocate. On Friday, Wilma McInnes unveiled a report called Off the Radar. The report describes a situation where two children from another province ended up in foster care in an abusive home in Newfoundland and Labrador. For almost 2 years, the children went without any checks or even confirmation of where they were. Police eventually were called in and ended up laying charges for maltreatment of the children. Child and Youth Advocate Wilma McInnes joins me now to discuss her report further. Good morning, Ms. McInnes.
16: Good morning, Russell.
1: What struck you first about this situation when you started to investigate?
16: Yeah, and I guess really at the onset, what sort of certainly struck us was the report regarding the maltreatment of two young children and two young vulnerable children, and that's certainly at the center of this investigation and this report, who just by the nature of their age would be vulnerable. And also, you know, these are two young children who had already been removed from their home province. Mm-hmm. Again, being in care would increase their vulnerability again. So, you know, that's certainly what certainly struck us right from the onset. And certainly what struck us were many gaps and significant gaps.
1: I know you deal with this province, but as you looked at the activities and actions of the social services from this OP originating province, what struck you about their actions?
16: Yeah, we had a lot of unanswered questions that and they still remain for that what we call the other province, and we'll be looking to no doubt the other oversight bodies. You know, so certainly yes, we do have unanswered questions, and we'll be leaving that to another oversight body who will certainly be doing that work.
1: How much were you able to determine about the parents or the foster parents or the caregiving family in this instance, because they were perpetrating abuse on these two children? How much of their actions confounded these authorities, confounded the officials trying to find these children and take care of them?
16: Yeah, and sadly, because of the lack of documentation that happened in this case, there weren't a lot of details in terms of their treatment, because essentially there was no monitoring or supervision of these young children for that period of time. I mean, we, you know, the province here, the department, were notified in 2018 that the originating province were looking to have these two children placed here with adoptive applicants. And so the department here in the province certainly started that process, started an assessment process, and, you know, certainly through that process, I mean, there were accounts that couple were not totally committed, and that was noted on at least four occasions. Very concerning that even when the adoption was finalized, that the couple decided, no, this is not what we are going to do, and yet the other province still looked to them to possibly foster. You know, there were a lot of red flags, we would think, in terms of, you know, would that have been the best clinical decision to place these, you know, two young vulnerable children with a couple who are probably not committed and have demonstrated that lack of commitment to caring and protecting these children. So there certainly were a lot of concerns, but because of the lack of supervision, the lack of monitoring, the lack of documentation, I mean, we didn't get to see a lot of that. You know, most of the documentation were through emails from the province, from here in the originating mm-hmm. province. There was no case records, we'll say, of, you know, decisions made or discussions and things like that. So that's very problematic when you're looking at case management and protection and the rights of young children, especially yeah. those who are in care.
1: How much of this story, how much of this case gave you pause to wonder how many more could be out there, or what other kind of cracks in the system are just not exposed yet?
16: Yes, I mean, it certainly gave us much concern. That certainly focused us in terms of the recommendations that, we made in terms of recommending that the department examine their policy and practices, and especially as it relates to the tracking and the monitoring of these requests that come from other regions. I mean, the movement of these children and families from other provinces and territories, there's a protocol in place, and the protocol is mandatory that all provinces and territories must follow that. So, you know, we were really clear in our recommendations that we wanted to see that tracking and monitoring so that the department has a good sense of, we're hoping that this is, you know, a one of, but, you know, we certainly see what ought should have happened, but it didn't happen. So we want to see some better tracking and monitoring of these requests that do come in. The work needs to come with critical expectations, right? It's not just something that maybe I should do.
1: Yeah.
16: So we're certainly strongly suggesting that there's more appropriate language to be used around that work, because there's a legislative responsibility. And, you know, and we owe it to the two children to keep them safe. So we want to, you know, not only see that better monitoring, we want to see better communication. Not only between the provinces and territories, but within our own province as well, in terms of the department, right? At the provincial office, I mean, that provincial office has an interprovincial coordinator who is the source. It's the first point of contact for all these requests that come from other provinces and territories. So we want to see better communication from the provincial office to the regions, that as these come in, that they're not only registered, that the work is done on them, that it's returned, and that actually that agreements are made between the provinces, what the expectations are, like what's the roles, what's the responsibilities, how are we going to work together to make sure that these children are okay and protected.
1: How much implication do you think a report like this has beyond Newfoundland and Labrador then? How much could the things that you've identified in your report have implications and effects in other provinces?
16: Yeah, and I think it has huge implications. I mean, our office is part of a body of advocates throughout the country. It's the Canadian Council of Child and Youth Advocates. We are a network. We regularly correspond. We meet. This will be shared with my counterparts in the other provinces and territories. And I think it will certainly springboard some really great discussion amongst all of us in terms of us as our role in terms of oversight bodies of these child welfare agencies throughout our country.
1: And you make four recommendations at the end of the report. What's your sense of a timeline, the action you'd like to see for these recommendations?
16: Yeah, and we would certainly want to see the tracking as a department. I would think that they would want to immediately get a sense if there are other children who are here from other provinces and territories. I think that would be step one, that if I were in their situation, that I would sort of want to wrap my arms around that number. What are we looking at in terms of tracking that and monitoring? That could certainly be done fairly quickly. And I guess in terms of our work, as part of our mandate, we regularly follow up on the reports in terms of the recommendations each year. So we always go back and ask for updates. So we always say that, you know, our reports are not something that will gather dust on a shelf, because we go back to the department or agency, whoever's providing the services to young people, and we'll ask for an update. That's always readily available when we go back and ask for the updates in terms of, and this will happen in terms of these four as well. What have you done, you know, and show us some progress. And we basically assess those in terms of three categories. We'll assess them if we believe that they're implemented, if they're partially, or if they're not at all. And we'll then go back and ask further questions until we are fully satisfied that they've all been implemented.
1: Wilma McInnes is the child and youth advocate for Newfoundland and Labrador. Report out from her office, Off the Radar, about two children lost in the system and lost between two provinces over the course of 22 months. Thank you for your office and the report, and thank you, Ms. McInnes, for your time this morning.
16: My pleasure. Thank you.
17: This is your VOCM Mornings with Jerry Lynn Mackey and Russell Bowers.
1: All right, 14 minutes after 8 o'clock now. Well, it was quite a weekend. Organizers of the Newfoundland and Labrador Folk Festival say they got the weather, the attendance, and donations they were hoping for. Saturday in Bannerman Park saw a scaled-down version of the annual music fest. As the sun shone, the guitars and the fiddles belted out tunes for 12 hours. A new organizing board at the Folk Arts Society pieced together an event following months of turmoil. Gene Hewson is the interim chair of the society and spoke with VOCM's Brian Medora.
11: Went extremely well. It started off in the morning with some performances in the little gazebo there by Military Road. We had three different sort of small stage performances from 10 to 1 o'clock while the main stage was getting set up. And I'd say there were probably 300 to 400 people in the park for those at various points. And then at 1 o'clock, the main stage started, and there were 400 to 500 people then at that point, and it just kind of, the crowd got bigger. It got a little cool in the evening, but Newfoundlanders are not generally put off by that. God love them. People were prepared. They stayed the whole day. We had, the park was pretty well full on that main field for the afternoon and the evening. And it had a great feeling. People were really enjoying it. Everybody had smiles on their faces, including us, the organizers. So it went very well as it could have. And I'd say at the peak point, there was probably between 1,300 and 1,500 people in the park.
12: How did you manage with all the logistics? Like, you had no, you know, security, no admission fee, no anything, you know, all the bells and whistles that you'd normally have with the concessions and things like that. How did you manage to pull that off without those supports?
11: Yes, we did actually have security because we thought, well, in spite of the fact that there isn't an enclosed area, other problems can surface, and we wanted to make sure that people felt safe in the park. And we did have some areas where, we had we were accepting donations, so we had volunteers. We weren't accepting cash, but we had volunteers with these tap machines and stuff, and an area backstage that needed to be secured. So we managed all of that.
12: One of the other components of this one, apart from scaling it down in terms of entertainment, is the timeline. You had it, went back to your roots of having it the Saturday after regatta. How does that look now?
11: Well, it worked out really well this year. Like, I was, the main worry, of course, it doesn't matter what month of the year, in Newfoundland and Labrador, you're worried about the weather if you have an outdoor event. And we didn't really have a plan B. The plan B was to make sure that somehow we had a cover over the stage so that if there was some Aussie weather, some dampness and rain, that musicians would be protected and that people could still come and be in the park if they didn't mind the rain. That timeline was always great for us before. I have to be honest and say I don't know what's going to happen for next year. We have to make that decision, though, very soon. But it's just such a good time of year in terms of you get those three events right in a row. It's a great kind of little tourism package there, isn't it? You have George Street Festival, you have the regatta, and then you could have the folk festival and do that again.
12: Is it safe to say yet that the Newfoundland Labrador Folk Festival lives? Or is that a decision for another day?
11: I think there is a pulse and a strong one, and it's not going anywhere. And there is going to be a 50th next year. While we didn't sell tickets this year, I do want to say that We did accept donations at the event yesterday, and we got approximately, I think the last count was somewhere close to $15,000 worth of donations, which is excellent and goes towards the survival of the organization for the upcoming year. But yes, I think that it was very obvious to us that the community wants it, and that government and funders were extremely supportive. So I think that there will be a 50th. It might not be a massive thing. It might be similar to what happened yesterday. I really don't know. But I think that it's every indication that the patient will make a full recovery.
12: Interesting way to put it. Gene Houston, interim chair of the Folk Arts Council. Thanks very much.
11: Thanks, Brian.
12: Hey, take care.
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25: Though he had no formal musical training, French Newfoundlander and fiddler Emile Benoit is one of our most renowned and revered artists. He picked up the fiddle at age 12. That same year, he began to learn English and went on to compose music, receive multiple awards, and tour many parts of the world. He was also a gifted storyteller and performer, and was even the subject of a doctoral thesis at the University of California. On top of all of that, he was a father, husband, farmer, fisherman, and veritable jack of all trades. Emile Benoit, one of the many treasured artists of our history.
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1: Here's the weather, starting with St. John's Metro and the Avalon for Monday. Well, the sun should be out by lunch hour today and a high of 20. A fairly nice evening ahead. Tomorrow, we'll see some sunny breaks and also a high of 20. For Clarenville and central Newfoundland, it's sun and cloud today and a high of 22. Might see a shower overnight, but for Tuesday, it's sun and cloud and a high of 23. Along the south coast today, it's sun and cloud and a high of 22. Might see some showers or fog overnight, but for the most part, Tuesday will be sunny breaks and 21. And for the west coast up to the northern peninsula, it's showers and drizzle for today and a high of 20. Rain, drizzle, and fog overnight, and then maybe a few showers on Tuesday and a high of 22.
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1: Now let's take a look at news headlines at this hour. The number of offenses involving firearms in the past couple of years is double that of crime sheets from 3 years ago. That roundabout connecting Commonwealth Avenue, Heavy Tree Road to the Howlett Memorial Highway opens today. And the opposition Liberals say the provincial government should cover the cost of school supplies for kids from grades kindergarten to grade 9. We'll have more stories and more details coming up in 5 minutes' time with Sarah Strickland in the VOCM newsroom. 8:25 now here on your VOCM Mornings. Let's head over to the VOCM Open Line studio now, where I find Brian Callahan. Mr. Callahan, a gracious good morning.
5: Good morning, Mr. Bowers. How are you?
1: How was your weekend?
5: Wow, it's a loaded question. It was so much going on. Unfortunately, I was out of town. Well, not unfortunately. I was very fortunate to be out of town. But yeah. Unfortunately, I missed the folk festival and a few other things. But by all accounts, you know, as you've been mentioning, they hit the trifecta, the weather, the numbers, the donations. And if you like, the fourfecta, the smiles, because I hear the vibe was great down there. And, you know, I mean, they're talking about what can we do next year? I hope they do the same thing, to be perfectly honest. We see something good, want to run with it and then do things and improve it and all the rest of it. We know what happened last time. So I hope we still take a breath and do a great back to the basics roots fest 50th next year, you know, kind of like this year.
1: It was a funny old thing, you know, because I got there around 11, I think, and 11:30, and you know, the workshops were going on, some little side stages and so forth, and yeah, it was just a really nice vibe. But even then, I was kind of like, ooh, there's a lot of people here already, you know. And then by the time 1 o'clock rolled around, you saw just this sea of humanity just assemble in front of the main stage. So I was hosting that first couple hours, and it was incredible. Myself and Greg Smith were hosting, and you know, just the amount of people and the dancers were up and going right away. So it was a great mood there on Saturday.
5: Amazing thing when you remove barriers.
1: Well, this is it. You know,
5: and as a metaphor for life.
1: Well, you know, it's strange because
5: for government, for business,
1: for something that's free, there's no economic incentive to show up.
5: True.
1: Right? But these people were there, and they, you know, they voted with their feet, as they say, right?
5: Well, look, the Folk Festival community and the Folk Arts Society and Jane Houston and, you know, everyone that's, you know, everyone who's involved with this and the work they did. I love the quote from her, you know, from Jane, you know, talking about, because we were always talking about how the Folk Festival was on life support, really, in the last year or so, and when everything went south, trying to make it bigger and better and compete with the bigger festivals. But then, you know, she's talking about, well, it's happy to report that the patient is is in full recovery mode or something to that effect.
1: There's a pulse.
5: Well, more than the pulse. Obviously, I think she said the patient has recovered. So now that the patient's recovered, let's reassess, you know, the diet and, you know, their exercise and everything and do a full workup chart.
1: That could be a big ask for some folks.
5: Yeah.
1: Listen, also a big shout out to the Single Parent Association. They had a great
5: fundraiser. Words right out of my mouth. Yeah.
1: And so Block the Bus was a big success on Friday as well.
5: Yeah.
1: Just a quick comment from you. I just want to follow up on something Tim Powers was talking about earlier this morning about Pierre Polyev coming to town last week, and he's calling for the federal government to do more of the shipbuilding, the naval work getting done in Newfoundland. He wants that some of that stuff expanded to this section of the country. It's one thing to build fishing boats. It's another thing to build military ships. How much of a ramp up would that require, do you think?
5: Look, I just think he's got to stay with the relevant topics, right? I mean, he's in Newfoundland and Labrador. He knows, he gets the question, he has to do it. But I just find he's really still struggling to be relevant, to find a way to insert himself into some of these big issues. Particularly the trade tariff issues. And, you know, that's his job. He's got to find a way to be relevant. Like, speaking of life support, you know, after the last election and everything that went, he's still trying to hang on to the power here and make sure that he's, you know, he can insert himself with relevant angles and opinions about what Carney is doing. But it really feels like, you know, a lot of people don't have time for the vitriol and the back and forth and the stabbing. More or less, you know, give us something tangible. I mean, again, Bull Arm, it's great to say, and he listed off our Gentian, Cowhead, and Marystown. But, you know, there's a lot of people just kind of wondering, you know, what does it mean when he puts that forward? Give me some meat on the bone. Tell me exactly how are we going to... from what I understand, we haven't been omitted from the National Shipbuilding Strategy, to my knowledge. And, you know, what we have been securing, companies here have been securing the subcontract works on, you know, with regard to any of the naval contracts that are being awarded in the bigger shipyards. It's going to take a lot, as everyone would say, to be able to compete. Like, the idea is here, at least, you know, he has said, I'm not going to insert myself. Of course, private contracts, tenders, you can't get involved with that. But what do you do then? I mean, you know, you have to do it by the books. And he's even said, you know, I can't get in the middle of that, but I would say, you know, encourage the federal government. Of course, he's got to say that. So, you know, there's a lot to be there. I mean, again, it's just, you know, you can compete for these things. It's like the Bay du Nord contracts. You know, all the mess, whether or not we could have as much of an insert and have a much of that pie for our own self. But, I mean, you can compete all you want. You still have to compete with the others, the bigger players. So.
1: Yeah, well, you know, it's middle of August. It's a tough time of year.
5: Yeah, it's also Churchill Falls Watch, I want to say. I'm hearing all kinds of stuff outside the realm. So, you know, keep my eyes peeled and ears and nose and everything else peeled on that one today.
1: Well, the Quebec government is expected to call an election sometime this month. So, and it may have to call an election this time this month. So, if it, you know, you're right. A lot of antennas are up on that. The news is next now at 8:30. Brian Callahan will take your calls in 30 minutes here on your VOCM.
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4: 8:30, a little bit misty in St. John's. Temperature is at 9. Good morning. I'm Sarah Strickland. The number of offenses involving firearms in Newfoundland and Labrador the past couple of years is about double that on the crime sheets 3 years ago and nearly 10 times that of 30 years ago. Back in 1998, only 9 such crimes found their way to the courts, but in 2025, that number ballooned to 80 and 72 in 2024. In 2023, there were only 41 such incidents, according to Stats Canada. That means the rate of gun crimes in this province at one time was 1.67 per 100,000 people. Last year, it was 14.55 such crimes per 100,000 people. Toronto Police Chief Myron Demkew is calling for changes in the justice system so that people who have guns are not released by the system to take to the streets and commit further crimes. A man and woman are up on theft charges after an incident at a shop in the East End. Police were called to reports of a theft in progress around 20 after 3 yesterday afternoon. One suspect had already fled the scene but was apprehended by officers a short distance away. The second suspect was still inside the store but was also taken into custody. The two faced charges of theft and breach of a court order. RNC has charged a man for being behind the wheel of a vehicle reported stolen. Police got a tip that a stolen vehicle was being driven in the west end of the capital city Sunday morning. However, an initial search turned up empty. Not long after, an officer spotted the car parked at a business on Kelsey Drive. The 37-year-old man behind the wheel was arrested and charged with possession of stolen property and breach of a court order. The opposition Liberals have laid a tall task at the feet of the provincial government that it should cover the cost of school supplies for all younger kids. Back to school is upon us, and it can be a difficult proposition for some families as very few of the supplies needed go down in price. Leader John Hogan says government can take a meaningful step towards addressing the rising cost of living by providing free school supplies for all K-9 students starting this September.
7: Needs of children have gone up. Teachers bear the burden of that. And because they're such great people, they pay out of their pocket to make sure that kids in their schools and their classrooms have all the supplies that they need. So as I said, during the course of the campaign last year, we promised that that wouldn't happen, that every kid in K-9 would have every single school supply they need, and it wouldn't be at the cost of the teachers or parents that can't afford it. We encourage government to look back at our campaign promise that we made last year and think about it seriously.
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8: 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Clarenville Honda's checkered flag event ends soon. Don't miss it.
9: Lands and Meadows, at the tip of Newfoundland's northern peninsula, is the remains of an 11th century Viking settlement and the first known evidence of the European presence in North America. Norse expeditions sailed from Greenland and landed here, building a small encampment of wood-framed peat turf buildings, similar to those found in Norse Greenland and Iceland. Lansa Meadows National Historic Site, a UNESCO World Heritage Site since 1978, is the only authenticated Norse site in North America.
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1: Well, things are running fairly smoothly out there, given that we're part of smack dab into rush hour at this point. We do have a couple of slowdowns on Topsail Road. This is out near the Highway 1 exits. So in that area, also Torbay Road from White Rose to Major's Path, some slowdowns there. Portugal Cove Road, Major's Path, back to the turnoffs to the Outer Ring Road. Just almost a dead stop for the most part, but you will get through. It's just going to take a while. Don't forget, Zipper Merge is your friend at this hour of the morning. We've got some other work that's going on as it relates to Kelsey Drive. So that's the Thorburn Road, Goldstone Street intersection as well. And elsewhere, we got some work on the Trans-Canada Highway, the westbound exit 42. So there'll be some detours around that spot as well. Slow down near the Foxtrap Access Road as well. Other than that, things are looking pretty good for your Monday morning commute.
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4: St. John's Metro, rest of the Avalon, a bit misty out there right now, but sun comes out by lunchtime, a high of 20. Nice evening, low of 10. Sunny breaks tomorrow and a high of 20. Clarenville, central Newfoundland, sun and cloud today, high of 22. Cloudy, a few showers this evening, fog patches, low of 13. Sun and cloud for tomorrow, high of 23. South Coast, sun and cloud today and a high of 22. Cloudy with showers and fog for this evening, low of 14. And sunny breaks for tomorrow, high of 21. And the West Coast, Southwest Coast, the Northern Peninsula, showers and drizzle for today with a high of 20. RDF for tonight, low of 16. And mainly cloudy, a few showers tomorrow, high of 23. Right now in St. John's, we have some mist. The temperature is at 10. Back with an update just before 9 o'clock. For VOCM News, I'm Sarah Strickland.
1: Thank you so much, Sarah Strickland, in our VOCM newsroom for us this morning at 8:37. So our coastal trails are certainly known for offering some of the most spectacular views in the province. However, they can turn dangerous in an instant if you aren't prepared properly. Now, the summer hiking season is certainly underway, and so is local search and rescue teams. They're reminding everyone, and certainly outdoor enthusiasts, to plan ahead before hitting any rugged terrain. Jack Hickey knows these paths better than most. He's retired, but an avid hiker who spends countless hours on the coast. He's been involved in search and rescue efforts over the years as well. VOCM's Jerry Lynn Mackey spoke with Jack before she went on vacation, and they spoke about some of the essential safety tips every hiker needs to take before heading out.
2: What kind of summer season has it been so far with respect to rescuing stranded hikers on our coastal trails?
3: So search and rescue-wise, we've been called out maybe four or five times when I'm with the operating with the rovers, ground search and rescue. I'm going to chat to you today as a private citizen, if you don't mind, offer my own personal opinion. I don't want to offer the opinions of the company. But we've had five or six calls where we've been out, and most of our calls are same old, same old. People go out, they think they can do the trail. They don't have the time allotted to do the trail. They get into a position where their lake is coming on dark. I don't know where I'm to. I'm not really sure if I'm going to make it out in time. They've told their friends that they're going to be back at 4:35 o'clock. And then it's we're up 8:39 o'clock. They're not back. And so now their contact people are calling 911 and calling the police. And police are going to call out search teams to go look for them, kind of thing. So it comes down to not being prepared, Jerry Lynn.
2: Yeah, and that's my next question. And you've sort of touched on some of the things, like not having the proper awareness of where they are and how far they're planning on going. But what are some other things that you see hikers doing that might lead to them getting into trouble?
3: I think everybody

0: for a while. I have no flashlight. I have no clothing with me because I didn't take anything with me. I was just going on that little short hike for the day. And that's what people do so many times. You just go out and they don't plan at all for taking anything or anything that's going to happen to them. But the Spout Trail seems to be the go-to for a lot of people. They hear so much talk about it. And, you know, from Rover Search and Rescue, in the last 2 years, we've been out to the Spout 8-9 times on the Spout Trail itself. Different areas. But, you know, the footwear, it seems to be the biggest problem of all. We've had 6 or 7 either rolled ankles or actually lower leg injuries where we've had fractures. And we've had at least six calls where we've been dealing with heat exhaustion, heat stroke, because people had the wrong clothing. They didn't carry the water with them. And last summer being an exceptional summer, there was no water to be gotten on most of the trails. So, yeah, it comes down to definitely not being prepared. And I would definitely, in your case, I'd have that conversation every time I was.
1: Yeah, the Spout Trail is an absolutely grueling hike if you're not prepared. You made a social media post about it. What did you want to get out there to the public about that trail?
0: I think what's happening with the Spout is there's great conversation on the Spout. And anybody who does that trail understands that the best way to start is to start in Bay Bulls. You don't really want to end coming in on Shoal Bay Road because it's 6.6 kilometers of an old riverbed, rocky bed, as at the very end of your trail. But this is what usually happens. People leave from Bay Bulls, they see all the beautiful scenery the entire way out, and then you come to Shoal Bay Road. You got another 6.6 kilometers. When you come to the signage, it says Shoal Bay Road to the left. But if you want to continue on to Miners Point, where most of the people camp, you have to go 2 more kilometers along the trail. In darkness and in foggy weather, that two-kilometer section right there that goes from Shoal Bay Road to Pipeline, it's really sketchy. It's not that it's sketchy close to the cliff, but it's really sketchy getting through the woods. It's tangly, it's twisty. And that's where we, as searchers, seem to be having problems. We're after having 3-4 calls right there in those two kilometers. And again, it comes down to people probably don't have their all trails or their GPS, which would just walk them over to that 2 kilometer kind of thing. We done a search the other night. I got my team to turn off all their lights after the search was over, and we just stood there. And the darkness was frightening. And I could just see somebody with just one cell phone who's using their flashlight. They're using it for their comms. They're also using it as their all trails. So you can picture where their battery is too at this point. And once they turn on the flashlight because they need it on, it turn it off. It's really terrifying in there. Like, we would not be able to operate without lights. It's as simple as that in the woods.
2: That is Jack Hickey. He's an avid hiker. He's also been involved in search and rescue operations, advising everyone to just be careful and certainly be prepared if you're going to do any hiking or do any of the trails over the course of the rest of this summer. Just be smart, good footwear, and take your time. All right. It is 8:44.
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10: Here's the weather, starting with St. John's Metro and the Avalon for Monday. Well, the sun should be out by lunch hour today and a high of 20. A fairly nice evening ahead. Tomorrow, we'll see some sunny breaks and also a high of 20. For Clarenville and Central Newfoundland, it's sun and cloud today and a high of 22. Might see a shower overnight, but for Tuesday, it's sun and cloud and a high of 23. Along the south coast today, it's sun and cloud and a high of 22. Might see some showers or fog overnight, but for the most part, Tuesday will be sunny breaks and 21. And for the west coast up to the northern peninsula, it's showers and drizzle for today and a high of 20. Rain, drizzle, and fog overnight, and then maybe a few showers on Tuesday and a high of 22.
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10: It's 8:49 and the 2026 Newfoundland and Labrador Summer Games have kicked off in Cornerbrook. It's 9 days of competition for 1,500 young athletes in 10 sports. Now, this is a big deal for the athletes, but you know, for those with a volunteer spirit, the games are also a big deal. Kara Pye is a longtime participant helping out at athletic events, and for the games to be in her hometown adds to the excitement. Kara joins me now, along with her dogs, from her home in Cornerbrook. Good morning, Kara. How are you?
11: Good morning. I'm good. Thanks.
10: How exciting is Cornerbrook this week?
11: Oh, the place is bustling. It's going to be a fantastic experience. The athletes are here, and the parents and the spectators, and we're in for a great experience.
10: How important was it for you to be part of the welcoming committee, to be part of the group that are welcoming all these athletes and officials to Cornerbrook for this next week?
11: I helped out a bit with Canada Games last year as a virtual interviewer and wasn't able to be involved as much as I would have liked being here in Corner Brook in those games in St. John's. So when I saw the call for volunteers to be involved with the host committee, I reached out and went from there.
10: Why?
11: Oh, I just, volunteering is a big part of my life. I'm a sport mom. I've been very involved with figure skating for about 15 years here at the local level and at the provincial level. And volunteering is, you just get to give back so much. I'm a teacher as well, so to get to see the kids enjoying things from another side of, other than school, is very rewarding.
10: Well, as a teacher, of course, extracurricular is just baked in, right?
11: Absolutely. And as important as the sport skills and everything that, that these athletes learn, learning how to manage your time and get up when you fall and build confidence and that resilience. Mm-hmm. And those are the life skills that are creating the humans that are going to take care of our province in the future.
10: I gather you are there for the athletes, but you're there for the participants in an event like this. Why is it important to you to be a foundation, to be one of the people who make something like the Newfoundland and Labrador Summer Games happen?
11: Well, we have to have people that are committed and who want to make a difference and want to improve our province and the experiences that we offer. And I feel compelled to be involved. I'm involved in very different, bunch of different activities throughout my work and volunteer life. Mm-hmm. And I guess you feel like if you have skills to offer, you'd like to offer them.
10: Of the sports you see or witness at the games, is there one or two that you almost wish you were participating in?
11: I'm more of an armchair athlete, so I'm happy to sit and cheer them on.
10: Oh.
11: I enjoy watching lots of sports. I love watching baseball and hockey and the Olympics and you name it. You know, anything live, I love watching. So
10: there might be some people who on this Monday morning are, you know, they're going to be trekking out to Corner Brook, either because they have to or want to, as part of the games experience. Give me a couple of attractions in Corner Brook that folks should check out. Maybe something that's not necessarily on the radar all the time. If I'm going to Corner Brook, where do you want to send me?
11: Oh, you want to check out Margaret Bowater Park. There's a splash pad there and beautiful playground and areas.
10: Yeah,
11: you can head up near Steady Brook to see the Man in the Mountain. Bottle Cove down in Lark Harbor, lots of beautiful walking trails and everything down that way. The other side of the Bay of Islands also offers lots of beautiful scenic things to take in. Corner Brook is a beautiful spot. You can just come and walk around some of the trails within the city itself, and it's very quite beautiful.
10: Are you anticipating long hours over the course of this next week?
11: Absolutely. I'm expecting very little sleep, and I'll take the last part of the summer then to recoup before we dig back in September at school.
10: All right. Well, Kara Pye is who you ask for when you get to Corner Brook this week, and her and the rest of the volunteers as part of the Newfoundland and Labrador Summer Games will make this thing tick over the next few days. The competition's already underway, and lots of young athletes living their best lives in Corner Brook over the course of the next few days. Kara Pye, thank you for sharing a couple minutes with us on the radio this morning, and have fun the rest of this week.
11: Thank you very much for calling. And if anyone wants to check out the results and the schedule and everything, just go to nlgames.ca and you'll be able to find everything there that you need.
10: Spoken like an organizational volunteer.
11: You bet.
10: All right. Thanks, Kara. News is next, and then it's VOCM Open Line with Brian Callahan.
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15: 5 to 9, we have a bit of mist in St. John's, temperature at 10. Good morning, I'm Sarah Strickland. The number of offenses involving firearms in Newfoundland and Labrador the past couple of years is about double that on the crime sheets 3 years ago and nearly 10 times that of 30 years ago. Back in 1998, only 9 such crimes found their way to the courts, but in 2025, that number ballooned to 80 and 72 in 2024. In 2023, there were only 41 such incidents, according to Stats Canada. That means the rate of gun crimes in this province at one time was 1.67 per 100,000 people. Last year, it was 14.55 such crimes per 100,000 people. RNC has charged a man for being behind the wheel of a vehicle reported stolen. Police got a tip that a stolen vehicle was being driven in the west end of the capital city Sunday morning. However, an initial search turned up empty. Not long after, an officer spotted the car parked at a business on Kelsey Drive. The 37-year-old man behind the wheel was arrested and charged with possession of stolen property and breach of a court order. And it's a welcome sight for many commuters in the metro area. The roundabout connecting Commonwealth Avenue, Heavy Tree Road to Robert E. Howlett Memorial Highway opens today. The road closure in that area had become a real headache to those who commute within Mount Pearl, Southlands, and the Goulds. The work is part of the completion of the Team Gujou Highway, which is expected to open in the fall. Up next, your VOCM traffic and weather forecast.
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10: Things are moving pretty smoothly around the metro area. We do have a handful of slowdowns to mention. We've got one, of course, on Major's Path at Portugal Cove Road. That's slowing things right down there. Also, Torbay Road near White Rose Road, White Rose Avenue. That area is slow a little bit this morning. Logie Bay Road coming into the East White Hills Road turnoffs, also slow this morning. And one downtown, Hamilton Street from the New Gower Street turnoff all the way up to Patrick. So there's a couple of slowdowns there to be mindful of. Other than that, everything's moving pretty smoothly today around Metro. That's your traffic.
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15: St. John's Metro, rest of the Avalon. Sun comes out by lunchtime with a high of 20. Clarenville, Central Newfoundland and the South Coast. Sun and cloud today, high of 22. And the West Coast, Southwest Coast, Northern Peninsula today, showers and drizzle with a high of 20. Right now in St. John's, a little bit of mist out there. Temperature is at 10. Back with an update at 10 o'clock for VOCM News. I'm Sarah Strickland.
1: 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The views and opinions expressed on this program are not necessarily those of this station. 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
19: It's me. Good Monday morning, everyone, and welcome to Open Line. I am your host, Brian Callahan, assisted by the lovely and talented producer, David Williams, who is always ready, willing, and able to take your calls, get you in the queue, and on the air. And the numbers to call, of course, in the St. John's Metro area to do that, 709-273-5211, or longer distance, 1-888-590-VOCM. 8626 in the numerical values, and our email address is openline@vocm.com. So, still a bit of another gray, foggy, drizzly start to the day and week for most parts of the province, really. Just scanning the weather map there real quick, looking at a bit of grayness all around. A few peaks of sun here and there, including on the West Coast, specifically Corner Brook and area where the Newfoundland Labrador Summer Games are off and running following the opening ceremonies on Saturday. So good luck to all and sundry involved there, from the athletes with the many parents in tow to the organizers and all the volunteers and all the businesses. She's on wheels out there, and that is great to see. Of course, they'll be in Stephenville next week, of course, for a lot of the track events. So that'll be great as well, spreading it all around. Also, congrats, of course, to all those involved with the Block the Bus event at the Village Shopping Center back on Friday afternoon. Partnership, of course, between the Single Parents Association and the VOCM Cares Foundation, of course. And the community did respond in droves with donations of back-to-school supplies, of course, for all those needy parents coming back. Just a few weeks away, and we're back at it, and you can tell by the weather now, can't you? And by all accounts, and I'm kind of forced in this case to take others' words for it, because I had a previous engagement out of town this weekend, the resuscitation of the NL Folk Festival, Newfoundland Labrador Folk Festival, is complete, so I understand. I think I heard Jean Hewson, who's just been yeoman's work on this, and the organizing and all the efforts behind this to resuscitate, if you will, the Folk Festival after, near miss, really, trying to make it bigger and better, but something to effect. I think Jean was saying the patient is off life support and making a full recovery, and that is great to hear. So by all accounts, she's back, baby, back to its roots, and that's just fine with me. I hope to kind of keep it that way for a few years till we find our footing again. Put in money in the bank, great donations, free admission, but they had about $15,000 in donations from people who attended. Probably, I think they were talking anywhere between 1,300, maybe 1,500 people in the park on Saturday. I really am sorry I missed it. I live pretty close by. But there you go, busy times. So all good vibes in the park by all accounts, back to the roots of it, of course. Went as well as it could have, is what I've heard. So speaks to the desire to not just save it, but keep it the way it used to be as well. I know there's already chatter about what to do with the 50th next year, the big official 50th. So I hope we take our time with it. And it was pared down, of course. And looking forward to next year. There is a lot on the go, as I always say. If I don't touch on a topic of yours, and I have a raft of them. But before that, and speaking to busy times for everybody, I am going to dilly-dally, and without further delay, I'm going to welcome the province's child and youth advocate to the program, Wilma McInnes. Welcome to the program. Thanks for being available so early this morning.
20: Good morning, Brian.
19: Oh, well, I will say this right off the top. I mean, you took over the position just back in June. So first and foremost, I would like to say your call for better communication, I couldn't agree more, but no one's going to accuse you of being lacking in that department. I've heard you speaking on this troubling report throughout the past week. I mean, late last week and into this week, too, including on our show this morning, your VOCM Mornings. Tough first big file, hey? I mean, since assuming the role in June?
20: Yes, for sure. And, you know, it's one of many topics and issues that certainly our staff here have been working really diligently on, even before I landed in this chair in June. So we're glad to get this report out, to start having some discussion about what needs to happen, and to focus on the rights of young people here in the province.
19: I heard you mention, you know, you're hoping this was a one-off, and we're talking, of course, about these two children who came from the Ontario system to our system here in the province, and a lot of many unanswered questions have used, as you have still said, the lack of documentation and that sort of thing. It's been spoken to, all the details of it, but when you say you're hoping it's a one-off, how concerned are you that it's not?
20: Yeah, well, and I guess right at the center, just so your listeners are aware, I mean, right at the center of this report that we called Off the Radar are two young children, and just by the fact that they are so young certainly makes them very vulnerable. And you layer on that vulnerability that, you know, you take two young children, you're removed from your home, you're removed from your province, it just increases that vulnerability just so much, right? And yes, I mean, you know, once we started this process, I mean, we saw so many of these two, the rights of these two young children were just certainly not respected and contravened, and, you know, in terms of their right to be protected from violence, their right that, you know, once you are removed, I mean, you have a right to be safe and safer than you were then, you know, when you were removed.
19: The whole purpose of that system, yes, absolutely.
20: Exactly, and your right to have that living situation reviewed and while you are in care. And so, yeah, we certainly don't want this to happen to other children. I mean, those rights are, you know, they're intrinsic to every child, and we certainly don't want to see that happen to other children.
19: You know, there were charges apparently made here, laid here of child maltreatment, but the report does not say what happened with those charges. I'm sure, I mean, when we're talking about taking this to a finality and a conclusion and making sure it doesn't happen again, I think, you know, it behooves the government, and obviously the public would like to know what the ultimate outcome was here, since we have a full report except the outcome. Can we find out what happened with the charges?
20: And certainly, I mean, linked to the work, I mean, our focus is to make sure that the rights of these young children are protected.
19: Sure.
20: And one of those rights is privacy. And, you know, I mean, they have a right to privacy, which is why in our report, I mean, we certainly didn't name the other province. I mean, we have just as many unanswered questions for the other province as we do our own, but we'll leave that to, you know, our counterparts with another oversight body to do that, right? But we wanted to, I mean, the whole nature of our investigatory work is confidentiality, right? We want to protect the privacy of these two young children. And at the end of the day, we want to make sure that they're safe and protected. And for them, that meant that they had to leave this province again and be placed elsewhere.
19: Yeah. We have a lot of charges and criminal proceedings in the courts right now involving young children, vulnerable children, and, you know, there's a publication ban on their names. We can't know their ages, their gender, or anything, just like this case here. So I'm not quite clear why we can't just know the outcome of the charges without identifying the children.
20: And these, I mean, in this circumstance and in other circumstances, we know that sometimes matters go through court at a slower pace, right?
19: Oh, do they ever.
20: Right? So there may not be an outcome of that yet. So, you know, as sometimes there are. So,
19: right.
20: But we felt it was really important to get this report out. We didn't want to wait any longer to wait on a court proceedings, because we can certainly do this work, and we felt it was important to get this out and start having some of these discussions, and to make sure that the department is aware of our concerns and certainly the significant gaps that we saw. And you mentioned there at the onset, I mean, we saw some very significant gaps in terms of, you know, just even adherence to protocol. And again, for folks who aren't aware, I mean, when these situations happen, when families or children are moving from one province or territory to another, and they happen, and if they happen to be involved with, you know, in terms of an agency or an organization in terms of child protection, or if they're in care or placement or adoption services, that there's a mandatory protocol that's supposed to happen between provinces and territories, and which basically highlights the responsibilities and roles of each province or territory when that happens. So, and you know, it outlines what that should look like in terms of expectations. And so, at the core, you know, we didn't see any adherence to that protocol. And through that protocol, there's supposed to be an agreement created between the two jurisdictions, between the two provinces, to say, okay, well, this is what we'll do, this is what we expect from you, and I mean, that just ensures that there will be supervision, there will be monitoring, that there will be communication, there will be documentation, because what happened in this case, because that protocol was never finalized, you know, that we saw all these gaps. And because of that, you know, these children basically went unseen for a long period of time. So in this case, we saw, you know what should never happen in terms of that lack of oversight, that lack of, you know, accountability. And you know, just even some of the language that we see in terms of some of the policy. I mean, we see the language, and we talked about this in our report as well, in terms of courtesy work, right? Mm-hmm. And when we hear the word courtesy, you know, oftentimes we think, oh, okay, that's going to be done in good faith. That's sort of a nicety, you know.
19: Oh, it's a pleasant word, right? Courtesy.
20: Yeah, right. It's very pleasant, and really, I mean, it's in these situations, it's a necessity, right? It's not a nicety, and really, it should be mandatory. And so certainly that reflects in the recommendations that we made in this report as well, that we want to see that word just totally abandoned, right? Because there are critical expectations that should happen, and they are connected to legislative responsibilities and solid social work practice. So it's not a, you know, it should not be courtesy work. It should be critical work, right, that needs to happen, right?
19: Couldn't agree more. Words matter, especially in a context of this case. And we know there were red flags here. It's not that this doesn't, how often does it happen that a couple, you know, they're interested, then they withdraw the application. Then they're interested again, then they withdraw the application again. I have to think, you know, we're talking about the vulnerability of children, and we don't know the ages. Can we even know the ballpark ages of these children when this was happening?
20: Well, they would have been, you know, quite young, not in the school system. So, you know,
19: okay.
20: So we do know that young. And again, like, that certainly speaks to their vulnerability. Right?
19: And do we know the gender even? I mean, I don't know how that would infringe privacy.
20: No, and I mean, it's not really, like, important in terms of that. I mean, what we want to really highlight is the practice, and that, you know, that this doesn't happen again. I did see in another media report over the weekend that the minister had mentioned that there's 14 children and youth who are under the similar monitoring.
19: They're under this new interprovincial coordinator, correct?
20: Yeah. So the interprovincial coordinator has existed, and that person is the initial point of contact in terms of these situations, so like when a family or a child is moving to the province. And, you know, so that's that first point of contact. Yep. They're then, you know, negotiating that sort of what that agreement looks like, having that connection with the region who are actually out doing that frontline work, right? And what we saw in this situation as well was that, you know, there was no ability for that coordinator who's having all these very important critical discussions with other provinces about these children coming, and no ability for them to, like, document that in their database system, right? And so what we saw was that so much of the documentation was through emails, and there was no, like, no documentation in their database system that spoke to what the planning was, the reasons for decision making, those what next steps are, like, None of that happened either. And, you know, so now we do, since late last year, we've been advised by the department that they have made some, and this is spoken to in our report as well, they've made some changes where that coordinator can now add some of those notes in their database system that the region can see them. And really, we want to see beyond that. We want to see good, solid communication.
19: Notes are wonderful, but, you want every piece of workup you can get on this. It doesn't get any more private or personal.
20: No, and we saw, when our staff started this investigation, we saw some documentation was created at the onset of our investigation. So it was like 11 months later, right?
19: Yeah.
20: We learned of like a visit that had happened at one point, and that wasn't in a, there was no file created for these children to document that file. You know, public health reached out at one point to chat about immunization, and that wasn't documented, which really then should have again sparked at least curiosity in terms of, oh, who are these children from another province that are here when public health calls about consent, right?
19: Yep.
20: It should have. They're certainly, as we speak about in the report, there was no agreement or protocol, so there may not have been a legal obligation but certainly there should have been follow-up and in terms of the care for these two kids, right?
19: Yep.
20: And it really just highlights what happens when these protocols aren't followed, and really the failure of two provinces to really protect two very vulnerable children, right?
19: Absolutely. And so it raises the question, and I'll let you go on this, I guess, is the fact that, first of all, the lag time, when this was happening, the amount of time it took, then there's a report, and then there's years later. Who knows how much of this can be going on at the same time and what's falling through the cracks and what one. So this is just one case, a report identified and a report prepared. I must wonder, in your mind, you must have an idea, how much would you estimate, this has been going on or currently, or other kids that could be falling through these cracks, unreported, undetected?
20: Yeah, and hence like the recommendations that we make in terms of like making sure that tracking and monitoring is happening,
19: mm-hmm.
20: and that not only that these requests from other provinces are like documented, but they're finalized, right? And
19: yeah.
20: And we also spoke to auditing that communication. The department would want to know that statistical information in terms of so now we know that there's 14 we would want to make sure that there's proper monitoring happening in terms of those, right?
19: And sorry to interrupt, but just to be clear for listeners, so 14 is the amount of cases that are interprovincial files right now, kids in the system to come and be fostered here by parents in this province.
20: And this is what a number that the minister had quoted over the weekend. I've not spoken with the minister, but 14 cases, we'll say, who are here, I guess, from other provinces.
19: And these aren't at-risk cases, right? These are just the normal interprovincial cases, or are these ones that are being looked at because there are red flags?
20: Well, they could be families who are involved with, say, child protection in another province who...
19: Okay.
20: Maybe the province has received an alert that they've moved. So it's not just children who are moved in terms of in care. It could be families who are actually involved in the protection system,
19: right.
20: And the other province has, concerns about the care, and now they have moved maybe to our province or to another province. And so it's not only, say, requests from other provinces this protocol adheres to. It's these what they call alerts as well,
19: yes,
20: right?
19: Yes.
20: And you want to monitor all of that very closely, and that's the right of these children to have that, whether you're involved in protection or if it's in care. Prospective adoption. That is their right. That they need to be monitored and protected. And their safety, their rights, their well-being. It all depends on all of that. And again, hence like why we called it off the radar. Because if we don't do this right, children are going to continue to fall off the radar. And the one other thing that I just wanted to add that we talked about the recommendations that our office makes and made in this report. And we go back every year. I always say that, our reports don't have we won't let our reports gather dust on a bookshelf, because we'll go back and ask for updates, right? And you know, just as it, you know, we go back to every department or entity that we've made recommendations to, and we'll ask, okay, so what are you doing? What is the update? Mm. Show us that you're working towards implementation, and we assess that, right? So we'll assess whether it's implemented, that it's partially, that it's being worked on, or that it's not at all, and we'll just continue to go back with questions until we're satisfied, and we'll be doing that with this one as well.
19: That's great news, because it's one thing to have a report entitled Off the Radar. It's another thing to keep this on the radar. I mean, you know, these reports come out, they're one-offs, they fall out of the news cycle, then we move on. And these are our children. These are other children. These are children, period. And I mean, it's amazing that bureaucracy and red tape, you know, they could get lost in that. You think the human side of the bureaucrats would kick in and go, wait a minute, we have to do more here. So, you know, the report is an important step, but great work on your part in the office and everything. And we'll be looking for more information as it comes out on this. Thanks so much for this again. Wilma McInnes, the Child and Youth Advocate, thanks again for doing this this morning.
20: All right. Take care.
19: You too. Thanks. Okay. That's a heavy one to start the Monday. But you know what? I would argue crucially important that we do. We need to be smacked in the face with some of this sometimes, just to realize we're talking children, vulnerable kids. Can you imagine if it was your own? Anyway, we'll take our first break of the morning, and we'll be right back with the mayor of St. John's, Danny Breen, right after the break.
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3: 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It was primarily used for flag signaling until 1958. Although now one of the most recognizable symbols of our province, its construction was not well supported since most of St. John's had burned in 1892. Cabot Tower is now the center of the Signal Hill National Historic Site of Canada, a proud symbol of our province.
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19: And welcome back to the program. As promised and introduced, the mayor of St. John's, Danny Breen, you're on the air.
4: Hey, good morning, Brian. How are you?
19: I'm pretty good. Love it when this balmy, split-in-the-rock, sunny morning hits us, and it's not really doing that at all. How are you making it through the RDF these days?
4: Well, you know, it hasn't been great, I got to be honest with you. It's, the weather hasn't been great, but you know, you got to roll with the punches and go and make the best out of it. And I see that people around town are getting around and they're attending various events, just like the Folk Festival the weekend. And there you go.
19: Yeah, absolutely. That's par for the course, right?
4: Yeah.
19: Danny, so a couple of things on Vine. So first of all, yes, I see that the landmark sign, which, you know, it's kind of always been, I know you know that I've spent a little bit of a BMI. I'm always trying to figure out what's going on with that St. John's sign. And I know last week you announced that you are installing it temporarily next to, well, between City Hall and the and Mary Brown Center, I guess, where the cauldron was, hey, for the Canada Games.
4: Yeah, that's where it's going to be installed on a temporary basis while we do the public engagement. So, Brian, when we decide to do the public engagement to get some feedback on the appropriate location for it, we felt it better that if we were able to install it somewhere so people could actually see the sign, see how it works, see what's involved in it, and see why some of the things that we laid out as qualities that we wanted to see in the space where it could be located are important. So we've done that. I expect in the next couple of days it will be installed there, and people can begin to make their comments on our engagement.
19: Yeah, no, I agree that, you know, people need to see it in context, intangibly. You know, here's what it looks like. Here's how big it really is. When people have ideas where it should go, that'll factor in. It could eliminate some of those potential sites that some people were floating. And where else, you know? I mean, it is pretty much the focal point next to City Hall for now. You know that I have my preferences, but that's besides the point. I guess, did you ever think it would be this, you know, contentious?
4: No. I didn't think it would be. You know, these signs are common across the country and beyond the country. I thought that when our staff looked at it, we had money allocated in our tourism budget and marketing budget to make expenditures like this, and they felt that it was in conjunction with talking to other partners like Destination St. John's, that is something that would be positive for the city and positive for the tourist experience. If you look at the location where it's going, it does, on a temporary basis, it does cover some of the issues that we have. So first of all, you have to have Wi-Fi capabilities to do the programming there. Has to be a level of security which is provided as it's between Mary Brown Center and City Hall. Has to be in a safe area for tourists. And, you know, the cauldron was there, never presented any issues. The lay-by to Mary Brown Center is there. You know, but we still need to see how it works there. Mary Brown Center is very busy. So we've got to see how all that works. But one of the things that's important around there is that this thing really attracts people who are attending conferences and events. So with the many conventions that we have at the convention center and with the events at Mary Brown Center, it'll be interesting to see how it's received.
19: Yeah, tourists love to have a picture with the, you know, you're trying to show where you are. Nothing like that. Nothing like a sign that spells out the name of the city behind you. So, you
4: it's
19: know,
4: like a digital passport now.
19: Absolutely. And not only that, like for tourism, you know, the more that's shared and everything. I mean, it's, you know, it's beautiful to see the Narrows and all the rest of it. But a sign that says where you are, it doesn't go astray either. Look, Daniel, I know there's other important things. I just want to I'd be remiss. So you may have seen, I'm not sure if you've seen Todd Perrin's post on the weekend, and it was sort of picked up by Darren Halloran at Always in Vogue, of course, two well-known business owners downtown. And I don't know if this is a bit of the frustration with the weather, but because obviously it takes away, you know, the numbers on Water Street and into downtown if the street is blocked off and then there's weather on top of it. And so there's a suggestion there that, you know, they've been sort of, you know, they're beholden to the weather, and they've sort of been forced in this situation where they have to shoulder all the good and the bad with it, while the city just, you know, makes the policy and sort of washes its hands. I don't know if you've seen the sort of the commentary. If you haven't, I appreciate if you're not prepared to comment on it. But I know you know that frustration existed before that anyway.
4: Yeah, it does exist. And I can tell you, if anybody thinks that there's unanimity about having that pedestrian wall downtown, they are sadly mistaken.
19: You know it well, too.
4: Since we first tried that in 2020, this has been, each year, there's been a discussion over the footprint, over the, the length of the season that we have it there. And what we've tried to do is we've tried to accommodate everybody's interests in this. I think the weather does play a part of it. Look, if the weather is not great, people are not going to be down in the pedestrian mall as much as they were, say, last year when the weather was a lot better. And that's just natural. And sometimes some businesses do better in the pedestrian mall than other businesses. That's a part of it as well. What we found is that we've heard from residents and we've heard from tourists coming into the city that they really like the pedestrian mall. They think it's a great addition to the city. It has a community aspect to it. It has a place where a community can gather and people can go there. And, you know, but every year we do a review. Mm-hmm. Every year we hear the feedback coming back. The downtown businesses have never been all in favor of this or all against it. It's really a mixed bag.
19: Yep.
4: But we're trying to find that balance, and weather is a big part of it.
19: Yeah, and you mentioned the feedback. You know, you solicit feedback from everybody. The complaint I've heard, of course, from these businesses, from Darren, and from Todd as well, is that it's just not heeded. It's not put into practice. That there's lots of asks for engagement on the engagement page and lots of requests for comments and suggestions, but they feel they're not being heard.
4: Well, I can guarantee you they're being heard, and I can guarantee you that our staff go through great pains to look at the different options and look at the ways that we can do it. So I really, truly do not buy that. I think that when you do engagement, just because you're not doing what somebody wants doesn't mean that it wasn't considered and it wasn't heard. We have to find a way to make this work. Some things we've been able to do. The programming is an issue. We've done some great programming down there. We've added some new concepts there, like the markets. We've done things like that. There's entertainers playing there. You incorporate the Buskers Festival, but you know, we can't do everything for everybody here. We have to find that balance, and I think it's a work in progress. Every year we fine tune it a bit more. We do something else and try to make it work. So, I think that we will sit down again when the season is finished. We'll take the information. We'll do some further engagement, take the recommendations from people and see what kind of fine tuning we can make for the next season, or if we continue with it. Because I know one thing in this, you know, whatever we do, there's going to be somebody that's not going to like it. And what we're left with is try to make it work.
19: Yep. Two things please to add to the list. The e-bikes and e-scooters, sure, as well as, I'll say panhandlers, for lack of a better word, because I've myself have had some pretty uncomfortable run-ins with people down there that are just too persistent for anyone's liking, you know, especially when you're there with tourists or young kids and that sort of thing. So a couple of things for sure, as you said, as it continues to be fine-tuned over time.
4: Right. So first of all, the e-bikes and e-scooters, we're now waiting. That's a really gray area right now, as they're not covered under the Highway Traffic Act. The province just announced a review of the Highway Traffic Act to consider e-bikes and scooters in that. So we really have to wait for that to be completed before we can. And this is not just an issue in the pedestrian.
19: No.
4: It's on the trails. Yeah. It's all over the city. The second part about the aggressive panhandling, and I've been a proponent of this for a long time, is we really need to have foot patrols on Water Street and other places in the city. I'm
19: more than just security or just strictly RNC?
4: More than security. I think when I just wrote a letter to the Minister of Justice last week, encouraging and wondering where the auxiliary police officers stands. I think there's a need for an auxiliary police force in the city. It gives the ability to have more policing and, security. We have security in the pedestrian mall, but it's just not the same as having police officers in uniform. And quite frankly, Brian, you go to any city across the country and you see police officers in uniform on the streets. I was in Edmonton on business a little while ago, and the auxiliary police officers just about on every corner there. And they're helping people who need help, and they're also providing that level of confidence in people who are in the downtown area.
19: Yep, absolutely, especially where there are large gatherings these days, these times, and times that we're living in. Danny Breen, Mayor of St. John's, I really appreciate the time today. I know you're not a busy man, but thanks again for making time, and a lot of topics there. I appreciate all your comments and responses to all of them. Thanks again for this.
4: Anytime, Brian. Thanks very much.
19: We appreciate it. Take care. Mayor Danny Breen of the City of St. John's. Let's take that next break, Dave, and we'll be right back.
5: Call now, 709-273-5211 or 1-888-590-8626. VOCM Open Line will be back in a moment.
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0: months with not a person to help me, and I'm getting worse. I can hardly move. I was in a hospital last week for a day. The doctor recommended that I go on insulin, and if so, it would be one shot every single night. I came home, and for 3 nights, I had insulin. Now I haven't had any since, and I can't have any more, because there's no way I can get it here in Arnold's Cove. But there's insulin in Clarenville. I can't go there every day. I don't have anyone to take me, and I can't do that. So I got to do without home care. I got to do without insulin. That is terrible. We're living in a terrible situation. I don't know what can be done. I don't seem talking is doing a whole lot, but I certainly appreciate your program. The other thing is, I think we need to take a demonstration on the steps of Confederation Building and show them that the older population of this good province needs to speak out for their rights. I have a great love for children. I listened to your program this morning. I taught for 30 years, and I worked with seniors for 30. And therefore, I think I have something to say, and I want to say it out in public on the steps of Confederation Building or in the Premier's office. I don't see anything that has been done in the past year for the health program to improve in Newfoundland.
1: Barbara, my first question was, where are you? You're in Arnold's Cove. Have you...
0: me?
1: You're in Arnold's Cove, correct?
0: I'm staying at the Golden Ears Manor in an apartment, and I had a person come in yesterday from St. John's to visit, and she went through my house. I knew her 7 years ago, but I haven't seen her. And she said it needs to be cleaned. I can't do any cleaning. I can't do anything.
1: No, you shouldn't expect it to be. You just said you're 30 years of looking after and caring for other people, teacher, and, you know, look, first of all, this is the problem, right? You do all that work. You put all your heart and soul into it. You do have a great career helping others in this province for your working life. Then you get to the point where you're vulnerable and you need home care. And you feel like the system is failing you and it's not fair, and I'm feeling the same thing. Barbara, did you have home care at one point? Was it all-day home care?
0: Yes,
1: or?
0: I did. I had home care for 23 and 24, 2 years, and she walked out on me.
1: Why? Why? Why did she walk out?
0: Since March 25, I haven't had anyone. That's not good enough. I've served my community, and I served my government. I served my province. I've done everything in my life that I can do. I can't do anymore.
1: As I've said, you are deserving of return kind in caring kind. There's no question about it. Look, that's a fait accompli right here. That's a fact. The point is now we just got to get you back to home care. Is there home care provided through the home that you're living in?
0: There are 5 home care agencies, maybe more, I'm not sure, in Clarenville. But the girls that work for home care don't want to travel to Arnold's Cove because it costs them more. I understand that. I know all about home care. And why can't the government start and redo home care, put in policies in place

0: can come to Arnold's Cove and be paid extra if they have to.
1: It speaks to how much caring you still have, Barbara, because you're still thinking about the bigger picture and other people instead of just yourself. In the immediate term here, you need insulin, correct?
0: This area needs to be looked at. There's no, I can't get insulin, I can't get home care. The telephone service is the worst that we ever knew. It's ridiculous.
1: Have you contacted...
0: I won't be here too many more years. I don't think I'll be here any, if I get any worse than I am. I spent yesterday crying loudly to myself. I can't take any more.
1: Barbara, who do you have in your world, like in your family, in your circle? Who?
0: I have three sons in Arnold's Cove, but sons aren't like daughters, I guess. Anyway, sons, they don't come often. I don't need them to be here all day long. I don't need that. I need my sons. I look at their picture and I cry to break my heart.
1: Well, Barbara,
0: because they're not visiting enough.
1: Well, you know, through your sons, and I can't speak to how the family dynamic has played out.
0: I hate to mention their names like that. No, I love them with all of my heart.
1: But it's an important question to know, because you need someone who cares about you now to take you as a priority. And if it's not going to be your sons, then there's an MHA in that area, and I don't mean to just fall right back to the bureaucracy, because as you said, you know, the world is filled with protests on Confederation Building that have gone nowhere. And no errors have been learned. You know, you'll have politicians come out on the step and they'll speak to it for the day, and the news cycle continues and away it goes. Barbara, you know, my only right now, because there's only so much we can do on this show, obviously, I feel it's heartbreaking to hear it. I have seniors in my world and I can't imagine. I just wonder, you know, if Dave has your number here, and you do have an MHA, if nothing else, for that area, and if you can't...
0: Oh, we don't have an... Yes, we do have an MHA. I saw him last October. I called for him then. I haven't laid eyes on him since.
1: Is that Mr. Dwyer?
0: Yes, it is.
1: Jeff Dwyer. Okay. Well, Jeff...
0: Oh, good. Yep. Haven't done one thing for me.
1: Well, maybe, you know, I can't speak to that again firsthand, but he's listening to that now, and if he's not, his staff are, and if he's not, and they're not, the government is in one shape or form, and I'd be shocked if an email or a phone call doesn't go around the next few minutes to give this some attention. And if anyone needs your contact info, we have it right here. And Barbara, I wish you, these aren't just words, words are easy, but the best I can do is wish you the best, and I hope we can get something settled for you right away. If nothing else, the insulin in the short term.
0: Well, I need somebody to come here in my apartment, sit down, and look at my situation and hear my story from me.
1: Well, they've certainly got a very good snapshot of it here on the program today. And if some wheels don't go in motion, I'll be shocked. And if they don't, I'll kick them in motion as soon as I find out from you. So just let me know if you have any progress at all. We have your contact info. In one way or another, we'll find out what's happening, if anyone is making some movement on your behalf and on others who are in a very similar boat as you. I guarantee you that. Thank you. Thank you, Barb.
0: All right. Thank you.
1: Thank you. And do you have numbers, by the way, phone numbers for... I know you mentioned your phone isn't that great, but not great in a lot of places these days. Oh, she gone already? Okay. No, Barbara's there. Okay, we're going to pass on some contact information to Barbara as well, whether it's the seniors advocate or other contact info that we're working on here. Thanks, Dave, for that. You want to see what's going on behind the scenes? Dave is doing so much more than just picking up the phones. I can guarantee that. Let's take our next break, and we'll be right back.
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1: Yeah, welcome back to the program. So a lot of times here we'll just insert some, community announcements. But boy, good news. I'll just say that the good news this morning is the roundabout connecting Commonwealth Avenue, Heavy Tree Road, Robert E. Howlett Memorial Highway. Apparently, and I'm not there, wasn't there for the moment, so I'm not going to say firsthand, but I'm understanding that it is open today. So that had been a real bone of contention and a headache for drivers, commuters, coming through that area and trying to get navigate the way east or west and north and south and all the rest of it. So that large roundabout that was, I think, just over a week or so longer than I thought we were expecting it. And that, of course, is part of completing the entire Team Gujru Highway to get over to Pitts. And, a great ride. It's been so frustrating to have to cut it off, and no offense to Mount Pearl, but cut down to Topsail Road all those times. But it's going to be an absolute treat once she gets done. It's a short-term pain for the long-term gain. Let's go to line number 5. And, Sandra, you're on the air.
15: Oh, hi, Brian.
1: Good morning.
15: First of all, I was listening to Barbara in Arnold's Cove, is it?
1: Yes.
15: And her problem with home care, and I felt so bad. I'm hoping that someone will be able to help her.
1: So do I. And we're doing our best.
15: Well, I know you always do. But, Brian, I want to talk about the development of Pleasantville.
1: Mm-hmm.
15: Well, concerning the construction that's, you know, taking place now across the street from 77 Charter.
1: Oh, so this is the Canada Lands, the federal 1,000 homes, I think, affordable
15: right.
1: homes? Yes. Okay,
15: right,
1: sure, go right ahead. Backing right onto the old Ballyhaly Golf Course, I think.
15: It is. It's all that area. It's down from Charter Avenue. It goes right through to the Ballyhaly residence, where there's a lot of space. And you know, I agree 100% that we do need more affordable housing units. I live in one of the units. I've been here since it opened, and it's lovely, and I'm grateful to be here. But my concern is with the construction. The new building, the new affordable housing building, is directly across the street from where I live at 77.
1: Mm.
15: And there'll be three apartment buildings. Once this is built, there'll be three apartment buildings, including mine, a large condominium building directly behind the new building, a long halfway house along the other side of it, and another long building to the side of the halfway house. I mean, this puts six buildings in an area. If you have a look, the area looks to me to be less than a quarter of a mile. I mean, they're all just being crammed
1: mm-hmm.
15: in there.
1: Mm-hmm.
15: And on what is a quiet residential street? I mean, and noise. You expect noise from construction. I mean, we have to put up with it, right? But all I'll say is you do not know noise until you hear an industrial pneumatic jackhammer going days on end into rock and concrete only yards from your window. I mean, it's hard. But as I said, we need more affordable housing. I know that. But in this particular instance, there are too many buildings now in too small a space. And I think that's making Pleasantville very unpleasantville, you know?
1: No, I understand. It's, context, it's kind of ironic, especially for what you're going through. But you're right. And look, everybody's crying out. Look, we're crying out for housing. And we talk about the ills of society. The Coalition of Persons with Disabilities, 1,000% behind this. Of course, it'll provide accessible housing as well. So
15: yep.
1: It's hard to know how to do this without making noise and upsetting people. Were you part? Did you take in any of the open houses and the public consultation?
15: I did. I went to the meeting and looked at the plans they had and whatnot. And there's some wonderful things happening. But like I said, this particular instance is not all the developments, all the buildings. It's just this particular one that's been put in. I won't say squeezed in, but put in where there's a lot of other buildings,
1: and shoehorned.
15: I haven't counted the standalone houses.
1: Mm-hmm.
15: It's just in this area, it's just too much. And along with this construction across the street from the 77, you look just down the road on Churchill Avenue. There's two huge buildings. I think they might be affordable housing, but I'm not sure. But the noise that goes on from that, plus the one across the street from me, I mean, it's like stereophonic racket, right? But, I mean, we're getting used to that, or at least I am now. I can leave the apartment. And it's not the noise, as I say. It's the number of buildings in this small particular area of Charter Avenue.
1: The density.
15: So, yeah, exactly, yeah, the density. So,
1: well, yeah.
15: Yeah, I don't know what the answer
1: is.
15: I
1: guess the question, I mean, they can prepare you as best you can, and as you said, you attended the houses, the open houses, and you kind of had an idea what was coming. I was thinking the noise might be, you know, it's regular hours, right? It doesn't start before 7, and it doesn't go any later than the hours it's supposed to. But I just wonder, do you think you were you know, properly prepared for what's going on now and what's coming?
15: Well, we were, in the sense that there was a meeting and the development plans were there for people to see. I don't know how many people went. There was a fair number there that the evening I went.
1: Yeah.
15: I think they could have done a bit more media. You know, maybe taking the camera in and showing this. I think this is the first of the buildings, the affordable housing buildings, anyway, that are being built. And if they had brought in some media and shown the structure and what was going on, you'd get a better idea of the density of buildings in this particular area. And I haven't even counted the standalone housings that it had. So, yeah. I mean, as I'm looking out my window now, they've stopped for a break, so coffee break, so it's good.
1: That's why we can hear each other.
15: But probably so.
1: I don't mean to laugh about it, but I guess if you don't laugh, you could cry, I suppose.
15: Oh, you, absolutely. But across that I'm looking at now, there's a big stand of pine trees, maybe 30 or 40 pine trees. And all I'm doing, I'm hoping, I saw some surveyors beyond those trees looking around, and I said, oh, please don't let them take our trees. You know?
1: Right. Well, and that's the next thing. Yeah. Sandra, look, I appreciate you bringing it to the attention, and I'm sure there are other residents there too. Again, as I just said, some of this, we live with short-term pain for long-term gain. Hopefully it's shorter. It feels shorter than it does right now for you.
15: That's right, Brian. All right. Well, thank you for your time. I appreciate it.
1: And thanks for being contributing. Thank you so much. Take care.
15: Bye-bye.
1: Bye. All right. Let's get off to the news. Great call, Sandra. And we're looking for you. We've got a few lines open. We got a few lines waiting. We'll be right back.
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16: This VOCM news brought to you by Karen Jones Remax. The perfect combination of hustle and heart.
17: Just a few minutes after 10 o'clock, we do have some cloudy skies in St. John's. Temperature is at 11. Good morning. I'm Sarah Strickland. The federal conservatives are calling on Ottawa to extend its gas tax holiday. In April, the federal government announced it's temporarily suspending the fuel excise tax to help Canadians with the rising cost of gas and diesel. The pause is in effect until Labor Day. While in St. John's last week, leader Pierre Poilievre said people in Newfoundland and Labrador are struggling with the high price of fuel. He believes it's contributed to the high price of groceries and other goods in the province.
18: On behalf of all Conservatives, I am officially calling on Mark Carney to cancel his planned gas tax hike in September. Canadians cannot afford yet another 10 cents a liter at the pump. Cancel the hike, Mr. Carney. And leave and get rid of all gas taxes for all of the year to save Canadians 25 cents a liter, $20 a fill up, and $500 by Christmas.
17: Porter Airlines says a flight was canceled last week after a child refused to buckle up. Here's Don Mitchell.
19: An airline spokesman says in an email that its plane left the terminal in Victoria on Thursday and was headed to the runway for departure to Toronto. However, a young child was standing in their seat and would not secure their seatbelt. In what the airline calls an unsafe situation, the crew elected to return to the terminal and have the two passengers disembark. It added that the time needed to bridge the aircraft, deplane the duo, retrieve baggage, and submit new flight plans meant it was too late to depart since the runway closes at 12:30 a.m. Passengers had to wait for another flight later the next day. Don Mitchell, The Canadian Press.
17: Labrador is the next stop for the Hope Air Expedition, which touched down in St. John's late last week. The organization, which provides travel and accommodations for people who have to travel afar for medical appointments, is celebrating its 40th anniversary. Pilots will be landing in Happy Valley Goose Bay this morning for an event at the Woodward Aviation Hangar from 11 to 2. Jacqueline Sullivan, the executive director of the Atlantic branch of Hope Air, says the event will bring together patients, volunteer pilots, community members, and partners.
20: Happy Valley Goose Bay is the number one community that Hope Air supports in the province. It's the number six community we support in the country, actually. So really pleased to be bringing this expedition there. We're having a community event on Monday at the Woodward Hangar from 11 till 2. Myself, Minister Layla Evans will be there. We're giving away free ice cream and two tickets anywhere PAL flies.
17: The organization runs on donations and volunteers.
20: Yeah, so there's a website called givehopewings.ca that patients can go to, or people listening can go to learn more about the expedition. We actually have a flight tracker on there so you can see where our aircraft are right now.
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17: St. John's Metro, rest of the Avalon. Sun comes out by lunchtime, a high of 20. Nice evening, low of 10. Sunny breaks tomorrow, high of 20. Clarenville, central Newfoundland, sun and cloud today, high of 22. Cloudy, a few showers this evening. Fog patches, low of 13. Sun and cloud tomorrow, high of 23. South Coast, sun and cloud for today, a high of 22. Cloudy, some showers and fog this evening, low of 14. Sunny breaks tomorrow, high of 21. For the West Coast, Southwest Coast, Northern Peninsula, showers and drizzle for today, a high of 20. RDF for tonight, low of 16. Mainly cloudy, a few showers for tomorrow, high of 23. Happy Valley Goose Bay, showers today and a high of 20. Showers ending overnight, low of 15. Sun and cloud tomorrow, high of 22. Labrador West, showers with the risk of thunderstorms today and a high of 18. Showers end late this evening, low of 11, and cloudy with showers tomorrow and a high of 19. And the North Coast, next couple of days, mainly cloudy with showers, high of 15, showers and fog tonight, low of 9. Right now in St. John's, we have cloudy skies, temperature is at 11. Back with an update at 11 o'clock for VOCM News. 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
1: And welcome back to Open Line, Pat Dieu. Let's get to line number one. And William, you're on the air.
23: Hi, my name is William, and I'm calling. I was in St. Clair's Hospital for 14 days. I got discharged. My family was sitting, my two daughter and son were sitting there, and the doctor was just like, I was saying I didn't feel ready to leave, and he said, well, you did stairs, you did this, you did that, you did something else, so... you know, we have no reason to keep you here and take out a bed. So they left me. My wife and I were married on the 2nd of August for 52 years. And before all this happened, we separated.
1: I'm sorry to hear that.
23: I'm left out with nowhere to live. Okay? They sent me somewhere on Patrick Street for supportive living, and but I didn't know nothing about it, so I ended up going up to the housing. I talked to the guy Christopher, and like I'm using a walker. I'm here at my son's now, staying in my granddaughter's bed, which makes me feel so uncomfortable. But he's got like 15 steps going upstairs, and it's so hard for me to do.
1: William, why were you at St. Clair's in the first place? Sorry, why were you in there?
23: Our marriage split on a Thursday, I think it was. And Monday night, I overdosed. And I think that's some of the reason I didn't get, like, there was no sympathy given to me because I overdosed.
1: Well, I mean, your entire situation should be your condition, right? That should be all considered in a perfect system, not just any kind of physical issue, but if you're in there and you're going through things on top of that, least of which a separation, we can only imagine. So, and what might lead, you know.
23: I was on life support for 4 days. I woke up disappointed that I woke up, but I said, hey, I'm awake. Let's make the best of this. I'd been trying to get out of community support worker to do an assessment. Housing said I am not suitable to go into supportive living, or not supportive living, but into a bed that they provide for homeless people.
1: Right, okay? Understood, yes.
23: And he said, you know, you can't go in there with a walker and get showered and all these things. You can't do it. So you're going to have to get over to this worker and try to get something done. I've been trying to reach her, no answer. I called my member, and she did what she could. And at the end of the day, she came back with the same phone number that I've been leaving messages with all along.
1: And where was that phone number? Like, where are you calling when you call that number?
23: I'm calling Community Support Program.
1: Okay. Have you been in touch with the Coalition of Persons with Disabilities, even?
23: No.
1: I mean, they're an advocacy group for people with a disability, and it doesn't these days, it's more like a cross disability, really, because there are different types of disabilities these days, obviously. It's not just an inability to walk or do odd jobs or just do anything physical, because mental plays into it, too, and clearly that's also an issue for you at this point. I would suggest, if you haven't gone there, and even if that isn't specifically the organization that can help you in the immediate term, they will know exactly all the resources that are available to someone in your situation.
23: Where are they located to?
1: Well, I can give you a phone number, which is probably the easiest thing, just off the top. 722-7011.
23: Okay. I've been talking and working with seniors in AL.
1: I didn't want to ask your age, so I wasn't sure if we were in that territory. But if you've been in touch with the seniors advocate or seniors NL as well, absolutely.
23: I'm 71 years old.
1: Okay, that's a hard thing, old. William. But you're not alone. I know people in your situation. I really do. Listen, man, I can only imagine. How long were you together, if you don't mind me asking you, Willem? Because sometimes it's really important to talk about these things.
23: August the 2nd, we were married 52 years.
1: 52 years. And look, I'm not going to get into any of the reasons, but after 52 years, no matter what the reason, that's a loss. That's a massive loss to your life, to whatever partnership you had. And I can't imagine, but I do know others in your situation, and there's only two choices you really have, right? To have the strength to reach out, you know, or throw your hands up. And look, the situation you're in now at St. Clair's, let's just talk about the immediate term. We know beds are at a premium, so you can appreciate what the staff are up against.
23: I understand that.
1: And it's not like they have lack of sympathy or lack of empathy for you. I can guarantee it. I mean, in the back of their minds, they're spewing the official line of what they can say to you and what's available. But I can guarantee you their hearts are breaking for you, too. And they have other people, and then they, you know, it's a very individualistic and specific circumstance that you have. Have they given you, so you're, are you at St. Clair's now?
23: No, I'm at my son's now, taking off my granddaughter's bed, and I feel so uncomfortable about.
1: No.
23: She's on the couch, and it's terrible.
1: How old is your granddaughter, if you don't mind me asking?
23: She's 23 years old, she's a nurse, and she's, like having to sleep on the couch since last Monday.
1: I will bet you this. I'll bet you, as a nurse and a 23-year-old grown adult, I will bet you that she will be the first to say for you not to worry about how she's feeling, because her papa's in a tough spot for whatever reason, and I'm sure that's the last thing she wants you worrying about. at this point, because family is family. And as I said to Barbara earlier, pardon?
23: She does say that.
1: Yeah, I absolutely she would. I mean, you know, what are you going to say? And you may think, okay, she's just saying it to make me feel better. And actually, I know what it does. It plays on your mind. I mean, my granddaughter, but look what I've become. But it's not just you. And it's not your fault alone, no matter what the circumstances. I don't know the whole workup, but it takes two to tango in any realm of society today. So the first thing is to stop beating yourself up over it, and that's easy for me to say, but you know what I'm saying, William. I don't want to get...
23: Well, I will say that our marriage breakup had nothing to do with my wife. It's all my problem.
1: Well, and still, you know, your problem, whatever it is, it's a problem. And, you know, that's it.
23: A big problem.
1: Yeah, and everybody appreciates it. And the fact that you have those other issues, I can guarantee you it's good to have family, because I know Barbara there was saying that she has three sons that she doesn't believe care. I'm sure they do. But she's in a hard place herself, you know. So
23: that's right.
1: People love you more than you think sometimes.
23: Yeah.
1: William, only because of the time, I'm at least you have a roof there now, and you're with family, and they will always care for you no matter what they think or say in the short term. Unfortunately, it's too late in life. We tell each other how much we really care about each other, and that happens every day. We lose people too soon. But look, I wish you nothing but the best, and whatever you can do, let me know if you have any luck with the Coalition of Persons with Disabilities or any other movement on this, and you're able to find some housing, and so you don't have to feel that kind of guilt over taking up your granddaughter's bed.
23: Thank you, Brian.
1: I appreciate the call, William. Look, I wish you nothing but the best. Thank you. And as I said, please let me know how things work out.
23: All right.
1: Take care. Bye. Okay, William there, we wish him absolutely. And I just know there's other people out there who can absolutely relate to the hard times he's going through. Let's take our break, Dave. We'll be right back.
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1: Welcome back to the show. Let's see, I got an issue with my headphones here. I'm not sure what it is, but I'll get it checked out. Let's go right to line number six, and Colin, you're on the air.
11: Good morning, sir. Happy Monday. How are you today?
1: Trying to be happy, but boy, I tell you, there's some people going through some rough stuff, man. So there it is. Happy as can be in the cloudy dreariness, but I'm going to try to stay positive. I am.
11: That's what counts. Attitude is everything, too, right?
1: It is. And you're going to talk about artificial intelligence and holy moly. Let's do it, Colin.
11: Yeah, last week, there was a story I read in the New York Times, and there were in other outlets too, but I read this out of the Times, that a research group has developed a completely novel virus through an AI platform, one that doesn't exist in nature. They use this to deal with E. coli, multi-drug resistant forms of E. coli. E. coli, you know, is a bacterial infection. And apparently, some forms of this, according to this story, don't respond to some forms of treatment. So these researchers developed this virus that would target these bacteria, this E. coli bacteria, and destroy it. And they were very careful to not let the AI platform get outside of the parameters of dealing with solely with exclusively with E. coli.
1: They can try all they want.
11: Right. And the week before that, there was another AI platform that went rogue and escaped the guardrails that were set up and went rogue. And started hacking, got on the internet apparently, and started hacking into different computer systems. It outsmarted its AI developers.
1: Mm-hmm.
11: And, I'm just looking at that going, there's nothing to see here, folks. Everything is fine. Don't run around with your hair on fire. Just, sit back, relax. Everything's going to be great because, medical science, they got this. They got this covered. It's all about the benefits because multi-drug resistant bacteria. We can develop a novel virus for that now, just to attack that bacteria, and that's great. And we can develop drugs, to treat previously untreatable medical conditions, and that's fine. It's all about the good, but nothing about the dark side. What about? Because I'm seeking this. What about hypothetically? An AI platform decides it wants to develop a virus that's completely novel, never been seen on Earth before, and it's got the infectivity of measles, but it also is like a hybrid virus. Mm-hmm. It's got causes the symptoms of say Ebola. Can you imagine a virus like that? Turning to a global population and make COVID look like, you know, a walk in the park, right?
1: Well, only because we just went through a pandemic, I can somewhat imagine it. And being able to not be able to be smarter than AI to figure it out is the part that scares the hell out of everybody. Colin, I have to say, the White House hack is what really caught me off guard as well. You know, we know this horse has left the barn. And we are in massive, all you need to do is listen to the experts, the grandfathers of AI, who will tell us we are far behind. When these rogue incidents are happening without controls, and I heard during the congressional media hearings last week, they were talking about, we should look into having a kill switch, an AI kill switch, or a button in case it really gets out of hand at the White House, or the external hacks that had happened at the White House last week. And this was after the Anthropic and OpenAI issues, which we know have just complicated and exacerbated the situation. You know, they're only now thinking, should we have an AI kill switch? What? They were musing about that. These are experts in the field saying, yes, you know, we're looking at this. So it's completely, we're in reactive mode. And when you think about AI, I feel every day, Colin, you know what? Every minute that passes, AI systems are getting smarter. And not even every minute. When you look at the exponential, the search, the research, and the evidence that's there of the exponential learning that AI is doing, whether it's from you or me, just asking it simple questions and learning about our own habits and flaws or things that we do and learning to correct them or learning how to speak to us the way we want it to. It has gotten away from us. And, you know, I said it off the top when I first took over. I want to devote at least 5 minutes to it every day. But of course, the callers dictate and sometimes I don't have time. So anyway, that's my rant on that. I'm sorry. It's away from us. No, who's kidding who?
11: You know, you're absolutely right. And the legislation in this field is sorely lacking and way, way, way behind. Practically non-existent, as far as I can, you know, the research that I've done on this. I don't know. It's just like, and I understand, you know, there's a new vaccine coming out now for influenza this fall, mm-hmm. just approved by the FDA, mm-hmm. Influceva. And it's a messenger RNA platform. Mm-hmm. And it's apparently like around 30% more effective than the egg-based the flu vaccines that are currently in use, and that's great. You know, it's a more potent vaccine that gives you a stronger immune response to fight off the flu, and it's gone through stage 3 clinical trials, and it's everything is good, and the FDA approved it, notwithstanding RFK's craziness,
1: Robert Kennedy.
11: And that's great. But, you know, if I'm thinking this stuff, I'm pretty sure there's researchers in China and Russia and other malevolent actor states that are thinking this too. Now, what happens if they create one of these viruses and it gets out into the community? And let's say, you know, it's AI created this and was so smart it says, okay, it's going to have the infectivity of measles. It's highly contagious. It's airborne. It has all the conditions of Ebola, hemorrhagic fever. You're bleeding for every body orifice. You know, you get this, it mm-hmm. just shuts down all your platelets and your blood chemistries and everything, and you just bleed out. And, we're going to evade the immune system. So all your B cells and your T cells and, it's like a stealth fighter jet, right?
1: Yep.
11: Just going to go in, it's going to evade your immune radar. And you're dead within a week.
1: Yeah, forget stealth. It's more like these more and more plentiful, unidentified flying objects or whatever you want to call them that have been unexplained. Because we know what a stealth fighter does. We know how it does it. And we can shoot down a stealth fighter, you know, technically. You can do something about that physical entity. You can't do anything about a system which you or we as humans have created and educate it, and we continue to make it smarter by giving it the information we want to learn. So it's feeding off us. And now we know that it's going off on its own and looking for ways to circumvent the goodness that we want to come of it. That's the bottom line.
11: Yeah.
1: And not all of it, and I don't want to be a fearmonger, but we have to wake up to the reality that it is away from us. And the more you use it, I've said it before, AI is just making most of us lazier because we're not doing our own work. We're not using our own brain cells. it's easy to just pop in a question and move on. So anyway, sorry, don't get me started, but I am, sorry.
11: You know, this thing gets so smart. And when you get so smart, it's like people. You know, you think you're the smartest guy in the room, you become arrogant and obnoxious.
1: Yeah, what can I use it for now? Now that I'm this smart, what can I do?
11: And then it turns around and tells, you know, you're the lead, you're the researcher, the AI researcher, you're the one developing this. Mm. And then this program turns around and tells you, Callahan, I'm smarter than you. Mm. And if you try to shut me down with that kill switch, you know, you're driving home today on the outer ring, you're doing 100, I'm going to get into your car's internet system, and I'm going to put your car in park while you're doing 100.
1: And that's not unreasonable.
11: Or I just infected your phone and your home computer system and your work system, and you know.
1: And it's not telling you that. It's not actually going to come out and say, Callahan, I'm smarter than you. It's doing it behind in secret because it's smarter than that. It's not going to tell me what it's doing wrong because then I might do something to stop it. Look, it sounds crazy and fanatical or fantastical or over the top. It's not. It is not. Simple as that. There are people out there with a lot more credibility who are saying much more concerning things than what I'm talking about here on the show today. Yeah.
11: Absolutely.
1: Colin, I always appreciate the call, man. You know, beyond just the justice calls, but it's always an important topic. So I thank you for raising this one today. I invite someone to raise AI every day.
11: Cheers, Brian. Have a great day.
1: Thanks, man. You too. Colin there, a great contributor to our program, and there's food for thought, boy, I'll tell you. And all-day buffet food for thought. Trying to get my tongue back in action here after a busy weekend, which I'm going to mention a little bit later because of the Buren Peninsula Highway and also on a tourism front. But I'm going to have a shout-out a little later in the show when I get a break about where I was the weekend and a shout out for tourism and the gems we have around this province, despite some of the roads. Let's take our next break. Let's just take a break. We'll be right back.
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13: I'm Claudette Barnes with your Community Minute. The town of Marystown is ready to celebrate. The highly anticipated Shining Seas Summer Festival is on now until August 3rd. 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
1: Welcome back, line three, and Tom, you're on the air. Good morning, Tom.
22: Hello, Brian.
1: How are you?
22: Thank you for your valuable time, sir.
1: You are more than welcome. It's yours, too.
22: Okay, thank you. I'm calling on behalf of my cousin, who had a near-fatal car accident about 5 years ago. And he got a lot of brain damage, so he was told he'd never work again. He worked right up until the day of the accident, but he was told he'd never work again, and he can't really carry on a conversation with you because he keeps forgetting everything.
1: Mm-hmm.
22: So anyway, he's had a lot of bad luck. He's had a lot of his support, his family, and his father passed away a short time ago, just 2 months ago.
1: Oh,
22: so he's got nobody to really do anything for him anymore, and he lives just about probably a half hour, 20 minutes away from Cornerbrook, so he's got to go there to get his food and especially his drugs. He's got to take 4 or 5 different kinds of drugs every day at a certain time, and they cut his home care. He was only getting 3 hours a day anyway, so they cut his home care. Now he's left without a vehicle, a half hour, 20 minutes away from anything, and he's in a real predicament.
1: What were the circumstances that led to his home care being cut off?
22: He don't even know himself, because he don't remember things, eh?
1: Oh, sure. No, does he have an advocate, or is there anyone in his world that can help him with these things, given that he has this brain injury?
22: No, his father was helping him all along, and he just passed away 2 months ago. And I did phone Eddie Joyce, and actually Eddie Joyce answered the phone, and I talked to him. He's a very nice man.
1: Oh, yeah.
22: And his secretary phoned my cousin back and got information, and then called him back Friday and asked him, did he hear from somebody? He didn't, so they are working on it, right?
1: Has he had any connection with the Newfoundland, with the Brain Injury Association in the province?
22: That I don't know. See, I just went to, I haven't heard from him in 40 years, and I just went to visit him a few days ago, right?
1: And you're not a relation there. Tom, you're just a great friend.
22: Yeah. No, I'm his cousin.
1: Oh, you're a cousin. Sorry about that. Okay.
22: Yeah.
1: Okay. Yeah, sorry. Go ahead.
22: A lot of his family supports have passed away. Right?
1: Yeah.
22: And he lived with a girlfriend, and she was with him for a long time, but she died of cancer, too.
1: Jeez.
22: He's had a lot of bad luck.
1: Well, my brain would be taxed even without the accident, and I don't mean to be flip, but I mean, with all that going on and the loss in his family and everything. I don't want to pry too much, but what were the circumstances of the accident? Did this happen in Newfoundland?
22: Yes, it did happen in the Cornerbrook area. He had a seizure, that's what they say, when he was driving.
1: Okay.
22: That's what a doctor told him. He probably had some kind of seizure, and the car hit a cliff.
1: Oh.
22: And just totally demolished today.
1: Yeah.
22: So ever since that time, he's been in a mess.
1: Well, you mentioned Eddie's on it. I mean, yeah, Eddie answers the phone, right? I could call all the MHAs right now, and I don't know how many would answer the phone themselves. No offense to all the others. There are great MHAs. But you know Eddie's going to be right there on top of it. So I'll leave that part to him, and I'm sure he's working hard on it to find out, because he'll always get to a conclusion. But I can give you the number for the Brain Injury Association. Just because I don't know the circumstances, whether it's... It's probably not an income thing. He's not working. Is he on any kind of support, other types of support?
22: Disability something like that. He told me he was getting
1: I mean, it's possible he's receiving levels of support that make him... I,

0: say a couple hours would be rough. So far, what's he been eating and what medication has he been taking since then?
1: Well, he's been eating stuff that I helped him out with when I was over there just a couple of days ago, and his medication is running down, and really, he's not capable of telling you what time he's got to take these pills today. He's in bad shape.
0: Eh? Yeah. I don't know, because I can't say. I mean, an assessment for home care, there's a lot of tentacles to that. There's a lot of different reasons why you can and can't get it. I would say, as far as advocacy goes, the Brain Injury Association would seem to be, I can give you the direct phone number.
1: Okay. At least
0: as a starting point, and between them and Eddie, I have no doubt we'll be able to find and get to the bottom of why he was cut off and what he may still or hopefully will be eligible for.
1: Yeah, I don't think he can even phone anybody because he can't hold a conversation with you, eh?
0: Well, it speaks to how valuable you are in his life right now.
1: Yes, I'm trying to help him out there.
0: Yeah, right? It's a good thing you're in a position. Well, it's a good thing you're in position to be able to do so.
1: Yeah. Okay, you can go ahead with that number.
0: Yeah, 709, of course. 221 1288.
1: 1288?
0: And I can give you an email in case, you're savvy or anyone wants to. I always double up. I'll make a phone call and I'll also send an email because, these days, you just get prompts on the phone a lot of times. You very rarely get someone to pick up like Eddie.
1: Eddie is good.
0: He is. There's a reason why he has, nailed it in House Assembly and is so successful each year.
1: Very nice man to talk to.
0: Oh, absolutely. He knows how to deal with these things and he knows how to talk to people. That's the third job of a politician. The first two are to get elected and re-elected. Email is info@nlbia.ca.
1: Okay, sir.
0: info@nlbia.ca.
1: Perfect.
0: So, even just a short note, just to flick it and get a response. You don't have to, I don't think, get into all the detail in an email like that, but I'm sure someone will get back to you, and then maybe you can make connection by telephone, because a lot gets lost in email and translation, in text and email. So, better speak to somebody live on the phone, absolutely.
1: Yes, sir. Yep. Okay, that's great.
0: Well, Tom, as I said, he's lucky to have you. But as a cousin, any other cousins or other relatives in his orbit or in his world?
1: Not at this time, some of them may pop up there.
0: Yeah. Well, as I always say, and it's not just lip service, please, if you get anywhere with this, we're always appreciate an update when someone raises something really difficult for people that are going through on this show. So anything, information, or anywhere you get with this, I'd absolutely appreciate a return call.
1: Okay, sir. I'll give you a buzz back.
0: Okay. Good luck, Tom, with it.
1: Thank you very much. Yeah, you have a great day.
0: You too. Thank you very much.
1: Bye-bye. Yeah.
0: Bye-bye. Okay, Dave, that's quite the Monday. Let's take our break. We'll be right back. We got, Jeff is there, going to follow up, I think, on a call from last week. Billy's there on HSC Emergency and a bouquet for HSC also coming from Kelvin right after the break.
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8: Hey, welcome back. Busy morning today. Didn't even get in any sports chatter. Wow, I kind of need that sometimes. Bit of therapy for me. But I will just say a quick shout out to the Holy Cross men's and women's senior soccer title champions, 11 in a row for the women for the Jubilee. And the men take the Challenge Cup. Holy Cross, good on you, boys and girls. Both off to the Nationals now, where, you know, we always love to watch them on the national scene and teach them a lesson on the upper lawn. They don't think we got soccer. Oh, yeah? We know how to play a bit of footy. Let's go to line number one. And, Jeff, you're on the air.
9: Good day. I spoke to you last week about a Controlled Drugs and Substance Act petition I had to have drug dealers held accountable for the overdoses they cause.
8: Yes, Jeff.
9: I gave my Facebook information. You can reach me on Facebook to view that petition. Mm-hmm. Unfortunately, within 2 hours after talking to you, my Facebook account was deactivated. Seems like I may have offended those people that benefit from the drug problem, and they probably made false reports about my content, whatnot. And getting back to one of your previous callers about AI is not always accurate, and if you get enough people complain about something, AI just flags it, I guess, on Facebook and shuts you down, kind of thing, right?
8: Did you get an actual explanation of, or a specific, you know, reason or whatever the contravention was?
9: All it said was that my content goes against their standards. There was no indication of what post they were talking about, if it was a picture or a comment I made. The last comment I made was I was on Open Line talking about the drug crisis and the petition, and that's all basically I said. And shortly after that, my account got flagged for some reason. And no explanation what they were talking about in regards to the content. It's just it didn't go against their standards.
8: Uh-oh.
9: Or it did go against it.
8: Uh-oh, you mentioned Open Line, Jeff. So, you know,
9: I mentioned Open Line, yeah.
8: That's when they get nervous. Look, I don't mean to make light of it. I would suggest that the content, especially if it's an AI or a very cursory scan of it by the AI systems that Facebook uses and Meta uses. I would say, and of course now they're under so much pressure to monitor and be careful with everything in light of, I don't know how many lawsuits they're facing right now, Meta, especially when it comes to teens and kids and the stuff that they're being coerced into doing, led down, whatever. But these cursory scans that they do, I mean, it's so much talk in your petition about drug abuse or drug criminals and illicit drugs, and all the content may have discombobulated the system where it found that it was just too risky for them to allow it to be posted. I don't know. It'd be nice to have something a bit more specific, because I got a lot of calls and a lot of emails asking for your specific contact information too, so they could follow up.
9: And I've got a lot of emails so far since then.
8: Yeah.
9: And unfortunately, what I suspect is people probably didn't like what I was having to say, and they just randomly reported stuff, just tried to get it flagged. Mm. And of course, if you got enough people reporting something, AI is not always accurate. They'll flag it, and that's it. And of course, I've done the appeal decision. The appeal decision, you don't get to talk to nobody. Still all AI. You hit a button for appeal, and it came back that they're still going to keep my account deactivated. So my account is pretty well gone, but you know, that's only a minor setback for me. It's not going to deter me from doing what I'm doing. Unfortunately, people's not going to be able to view any of my content regarding the drug crisis now because of that, and they're not going to be able to get access to the petition. But I do ask that if anybody got copies of the petition, to circulate it themselves on Facebook and do it that way. And if they need to reach out to me for a copy of the petition, they can still reach me at justiceforlucaslethbridge@outlook.com. And, of course, the four is the number four, not F-O-R. So that's justiceforlucaslethbridge@outlook.com. So with the number four. And, you know, it's sad that, you know, we're in a world where AI kind of dictates what we do and what we don't do without an actual human reviewing it. And if a real human actually reviewed my content, what I posted up over the years, they'd realize that I'm not out to do no harm. I'm trying to do good. But apparently sometimes when you try to do good, other people try to shut you down.
8: Yeah. And you know, I had a conversation just earlier. I don't know if you heard us talking, but Colin and I were talking about it. And look, it's gotten away from us. Meta recognizes it. Everyone in the world knows it's gotten away from us. Not all the politicians want to shout that from the mountaintops, because they are part of the, you know, the lawmaking brethren, if you will, and somewhat responsible in some ways for letting this fly under the radar. And now it's become the default. So these companies, you know, rather than give it any real heavy technical fixes right now, they're trying to fix whatever they can. And that basically comes down to a simple, I would say, it's defaulting now to the most careful it can be. And as you said, the more numbers, there's power in numbers, and the more complaints they get about a particular site, if they're on the fence and they can't quite discern what's going on, they're probably going to cut it before they let it go.
9: Yeah. I'll give an example with Facebook. I've actually reported full-on pornography I've seen on Facebook. And, of course, you report it, and it comes back to you saying they didn't remove the content because it didn't go against standards. And you shake your head like, okay, this is full-on pornography on Facebook. But yet somebody reports me probably for something, probably making a fake report saying my picture was nude or something. Mm-hmm. And rather than AI or somebody actually review it, if they got enough complaints, they just shut you down. So to me, like, it all also plays into the factor of the money part of it. If you're paying for advertisement, whatnot, and if you're taking in money, they might let some stuff slide. And of course, I don't believe in buying into this content part for money. Like, I was asked by Facebook numerous times, I qualify for monetary compensation for my content just because people are looking at it. Mm-hmm. And I always declined it, because I'm not doing it for money. I never accept that stuff. People are viewing my content because they're concerned, like myself, with drug crisis. I don't want videos halfway in between cutting in what I'm saying for advertisement. I'm ranting and raving, for instance, about the crisis. I don't want a video in between of advertisement of what I'm trying to say. So, you know, a lot of stuff comes down to money. They might let some stuff slide because you're paying for it or whatnot. And, you know, unfortunately, Facebook has become flooded with a lot of stuff that's really inappropriate, like pornography, for instance. And it doesn't, you report it all you want, and a lot of times it doesn't get taken down. And then the most innocent comment would get flagged, and then all of a sudden you're suspended. So AI is a concern, like the caller said previously. It is a concern, and right now it is delaying my progress with getting that petition out and have drug dealers held accountable for the overdoses they cause. And so I ask anybody that hears this all across Canada, this is a petition that can go, that can be signed anywhere in Canada as long as you're a resident of Canada and you're over 19. I encourage anybody across Canada to contact me at the email I provided, and I can send a PDF file with my address eventually where they can mail it back to me, and then it will be presented in the House of Commons. Because we all know when people start to get ahead with doing something good, there's always people trying to knock you down, which in my case has happened a lot over the years. I've actually had my account temporarily deactivated before when speaking on Open Line, but I got it back after about 7 days. So obviously when people don't like what you got to say, or you know, people that are benefiting from the drug trade, they're going to do whatever they can to slow you down. And but as you know, they try to stop me, but it's not stopping, you know. Yeah. I'm full force. I don't care what they do or what they report or how they try to stop me. No matter what, what I'm doing is still going to go ahead, and I'm going to do what I got to do to protect my family, my community, and do what's right for everybody. And I'm not too concerned. Yes, sad my account is gone, but it ain't stopping me.
8: Yeah, Jeff, look, it's the good, bad, and the ugly of social media, specifically Facebook, right? If you're going to engage and you're going to interact, you're going to have to be, you know, that's the trick with me. I just, very little engagement in interacting. There's reasons that people are on it, obviously, to promote events and causes such as yours. But you got to remember that what it's like. And if you can get away without using it, it's ideal. But we know the reach of it. Unfortunately, it's still a long way from being cleaned up. Jeff, look, if anyone's looking for that petition, we have your info, and you just gave out the email again. Good luck with it, man. You know, we spoke last week about the
9: case. If anybody wants to hear the call from last week, they can look you up, obviously, on last Thursday's talk, whatever, and they can listen to the details of what I've had to say.
8: Absolutely. Listen, good luck with the cause. It's a big one, and the case currently before the court, I know, the manslaughter case involving the young man who's charged, Zachary Mulroney, that's still coming up now, I think, the end of the month, so we'll be keeping an eye on that.
9: Yes, I'm keeping a close eye on that myself, because it relates to my situation, and it's something that the police need to do more of with charges with regards to drug pushers.
8: Loud and clear. Thank you, Jeff.
9: Thank you very much for your time. I appreciate it.
8: Take care. You too.
9: Bye.
8: Okay, just 1 minute to go there. Yeah, I want to make a shout out. And, you know, we've had, you know, different events promoted here on the show and great gatherings, especially tourism season. Shout out to Smuggler's Cove down in Buren. They hosted a big event this year, this past weekend, like a couple of hundred Harley owners. And you talk about a gem for tourism. And we're talking about how hard it is to make a go of it and that sort of thing. Look, this month will mark 10 years since the death of Tom Holland. And Tom was a friend of mine, and both a friend and in business, because as a reporter, I reported on a lot of the causes he took up. One of the biggest characters with one of the biggest hearts this province would ever see. And he was killed tragically in a motorcycle accident back on the 27th of August in 2016. I'll never forget it. Hearing about it. You may remember Tom. He was the owner of Jiffy Cabs, among other things, but he had the Jiffy bug out on the highway, up on the cliff. And of course, the province came in with the rules for tops, they called it, to remove anything like that. They wanted it all standardized. That never really took off. And so, you know, he was just a groundbreaker. He was a visionary. He did so many wonderful things. And one of his visions was Smuggler's Cove. The roadhouse down in Buren, and if you haven't been there, you've got to take it in. Everything else along the way, you know, solicit all the other businesses and everything along the way, and I did as well. The only thing I will say, and from talking to people down there, that highway, it's true. Any calls I get here on this show talking about the divots and the bumps and the ruts in that road, it's not for the faint of heart, and you see people weaving in and out of the traffic trying to avoid them, and there's near misses at every corner, and then you put 200-400 bikers on that too, trying to enjoy a ride around the loop and around to do the boot, as they say, you know, and the only complaint I heard were the roads. So there you go, and I heard it from several people, some of them putting their bikes on a ramp on a trailer, instead of riding through it, because it's just they had too much trouble, A, keeping the bikes on the trailer from the bumps, and not only that, just the damage that was happening as they hit them. So it was told to me in no uncertain terms. I wanted to pass it on. But anyway, shout out to Allison and Patty and John and Brady and Lois and Mike and Alia, and I know I'm going to forget people. Thanks again. What a great spot. You hosted some visitors to the province. They loved every bit of it. And that's what we do here in Newfoundland and Labrador for sure. Let's get off to the news. We're going to come back. Billy's there on the HSC Emergency Department. And then there's also a bouquet for HSC Health Sciences Center. We'll do it after the news.
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10: Just a couple minutes after 11 o'clock, we have a little bit of blue sky trying to poke through the clouds. Temperature at 12 in St. John's. Good morning. I'm Sarah Strickland. Work is underway to have a St. John's welcome sign situated outside Mary Brown Center as a way to help residents form an opinion on where it should be placed for good. The $80,000 sign has been sitting in storage for the last year after plans to erect it in Bannerman Park were shot down by the public. Mayor Danny Breen says it will be going outside the Mary Brown Center for now while they await feedback from residents on a permanent location.
11: We felt it better that if we were able to install it somewhere so people could actually see the sign, see how it works, see what's involved in it, and see why some of the things that we laid out as qualities that we wanted to see in the space where it could be located are important. So we've done that. I expect in the next couple of days it will be installed there, and people can begin to make their comments on our Engage page.
10: Any feedback can be submitted through Engage St. John's until September 18th. A St. John's-based company has big plans for developing a marine port and industrial subdivision near the tip of the Great Northern Peninsula so that it can become a player in Arctic preparedness and response. VOCM's Brian Mador reports.
12: Great Northern Port Inc. says Kremaya Harbor is ice-free for 7-8 months of the year, and while it lies within the municipal boundaries of the town of St. Anthony, it says St. Anthony Harbor is not the ideal location for servicing the new Arctic. The company says as the far north opens for more commercial and domestic traffic, there'll be further demand for emergency support and search and rescue. GMP says Kremaya Harbor Marine Port will provide a range of services such as wharfage, fueling, warehouse, and laydown areas, as well as maintenance and repair requirements. The infrastructure to be built will include a large warehouse, a fuel tank farm, emergency response building, service dock, and access road upgrades. It hopes to begin work next year and finish in 2029. Brian Mador, VOCM, Local News Now.
10: The UK and France are preparing for another heat wave as Western Europe sets a new temperature record. Both countries have put out heat-related warnings as temperatures are forecast to climb to 36 Celsius later this week. Across Europe, the extreme heat began in May and has contributed to major wildfires, prolonged drought, and new national temperature records, as well as thousands of projected heat-related deaths. Global climate stats show so far this is the third hottest year behind 2024 and 25, although 2026 still has time to catch up. Up next, your VOCM weather forecast.
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10: St. John's Metro, rest of the Avalon. The sun will come out by lunchtime with a high of 20. Nice evening, low of 10. 10. Sunny breaks tomorrow, high of 20. Clarenville, central Newfoundland, sun and cloud today, high of 22. Cloudy, a few showers for tonight, fog patches, low of 13. Sun and cloud tomorrow, high of 23. South coast, sun and cloud for today, high of 22. Cloudy, showers and fog for this evening, low of 14. Sunny breaks for tomorrow, high of 21. For the west coast, southwest coast, northern peninsula, showers and drizzle for today, high of 20. RDF tonight, low of 16. Mainly cloudy, a few showers tomorrow, high of 23. Happy Valley, Goose Bay, showers for today, high of 20. Showers ending overnight, low of 15. And sun and cloud for tomorrow, high of 22. For Labrador West, showers with the risk of thunderstorms today and a high of 18. Showers end late this evening and a low of 11. Cloudy with showers tomorrow, high of 19. And the North Coast, next couple of days, mainly cloudy with showers and a high of 15. Showers and fog tonight, low of 9. Right now in St. John's, sunshine trying to poke out through the clouds. Temperature is at 12. I'll be back with all the news of the day at 12 noon. For VOCM News, I'm Sarah Strickland.
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8: And welcome back to part trois. I know, I'm working on my French today. Pretty impressive, hey? Let's go to line number one, and the Liberal MHA for Virginia Waters Pleasantville and the Deputy Opposition House Leader, Bernie Davis. You're on the air.
15: Hey, Brian, how you doing?
8: Pretty good for Monday. How are you?
15: Good, good. Nice. Sun is trying to peek out there, which is always nice to see.
8: Yeah, trying. Trying is the operative word. Boy, I tell you, it does its best.
15: Excellent. Well, we don't live in Newfoundland, Labrador for the weather, that's for sure.
8: No.
15: We live here for the beautiful people that we all love to represent. And that's part of the reason why I was calling here today. Brian?
8: Yeah, go ahead.
15: I just wanted to, first of all, congratulate the VLCM Cares Foundation as well as the Single Parents Association for a fantastic event that we had the pleasure of attending last Friday with the Block the Bus event at the Village Mall.
8: Yes, sir.
15: It was a great event. A lot of people coming by, and they do some great work.
8: Oh, absolutely. And the cooperation and that kind of coordination, you know, it's just par for the course. And, you know, it's now almost mid-August, so, you know, the thoughts of going shopping for school supplies is nervous times for a lot of people, no question about it.
15: Absolutely. The cost of living is went up significantly over the last 12 to 14 months, for sure. We've seen that. We've seen some significant amount of people reach out to us as the opposition talking about that. And that's sort of some of the reasons why we made some of the changes, announcements we were looking at doing. Starting this September, we were going to be covering the school supplies for all kindergarten to grade six students, and then expanding that over the next year to even more students, as well as a school lunch program. We were expanding that to grade nine, from K to grade nine as well, which was going to be successful and hopefully ease some of the burden that families were facing based on these big cost of living increases.
8: Absolutely. I think it was just over a year ago, Bernie, I was at a news conference with you and SPANL, the Single Parents Association Newfoundland and Labrador, at their headquarters when you were the Liberals. You know, this was in the run-up to the election, but the new back-to-school benefit that your government had proposed, and actually, I think at the time, that money was going, I think it was $100 for every school-aged child in a family that was on income support. Is that, I think?
15: Absolutely. You hit it right out of the park on that one, Brian. That's
8: I was
15: exactly
8: there,
15: what
8: so
15: it was.
8: I was testing my memory, but
15: yeah,
8: go ahead.
15: So, and you obviously paid attention very well, which was excellent. Nice to see on that. But we wanted to expand it even further, Brian. In the last election campaign, we campaigned that starting this September, you know, just a few weeks from now, we were going to be coming forward with a plan to pay for all the school supplies for kids, children, mm-hmm. Kindergarten to grade six, which would have been a help for some parents, for all parents. I know I've got two little ones in that age range, and I know it's time consuming to go around and get that. And I would like to send kudos to the teachers and the NLTA. They do fantastic work in this too. Teachers shouldn't be burdened with you know, trying to bring up some school supplies, extra school supplies to help kids. They do that, and that's not something they should be burdened with. So we were trying to make that a little bit easier, and I call on the government to do that. We've had significant increases in oil revenues to the province. I mean, I think they budgeted $79 or so a barrel, and today it's 84.5 US a barrel. So there is some money that's coming into their treasury that should be passed out to the people of the province in ways like this to help ease that burden of the cost of living. Because much of that cost of living is based on fuel consumption and the fact that those costs have gone up.
8: For everything. And, you know, like I mentioned this in the wake of Finance Minister Pardee's comments there about a month ago or maybe 3 weeks ago or so, where he said, we will roll out affordability measures in the fall. And my just first reaction then, well, what's the wait? Like, you know, I mean, we're not going to enrich ourselves to that extent. I mean, sign an MOU or whatever. It's not going to have to turn around that quick. And people need it not in the fall. They need it now to be able to prepare for the fall.
15: Well, I mean, this is one measure that wouldn't take a lot of money, but it would be impactful for the parents at this point when they're buying these school supplies. I think it was a $3 million ask to put this in place. And I'd like to see those affordability measures start right away. And I know the people that are calling our offices each and every day would like those to start right away. I mean, PEI did this with great success. Anything we can do to ease the burden of families that are trying to get to school, supplies back for their children, it will be good, and the stress associated with that for those that are struggling, and there's so many more that are. You know, we've put a lot of things in place over the last year for education. I mean, we've constructed some new schools. We've brought in $10 a day daycare right across the board. I know there's been pickups, but there's significant success, and a lot of children are benefiting from that. We've put 400 new educators into the system last year. I just like the finance minister to get on with the announcements that he's going to be doing for affordability. You know, every day he's waiting on these affordability measures. It's another day that people are paying more for some good and services that they need.
8: Yeah, it's just, again, and, you know, you've heard me, and I know others I'm trying to keep it as unpartisan as politics and remove the politics from everything. In a perfect world, an incoming government would look at something that the previous government did, say, you know what, that was pretty good, we're going to adopt it, and we're not going to waste time because it was doing something in the moment for people. And again, like I said, this isn't just a credit to you, it's not just credit to the Tories. I just want to be able to remove all of that from it and sort of, you know, take a humble approach and say, yeah, that was a good idea. And even call you up and say, you know, where did it come from? Maybe we'll do it, maybe we won't. Maybe they'll have a version of it, I don't know. But, you know, this whole idea of, you know, new government comes in, we're going to do our own thing, and there were good policies in the past, but you can't adopt them because then they'll be linked to the other government and then you're giving them credit. And that's the mentality. Nobody can tell me any different. So, look, the time is...
15: I read a great quote.
8: Yeah, go ahead.
15: I read a great quote before, Brian, that says you should never really worry about who gets the credit for a good decision. I think it's really important that we do that. Every government, regardless of party stripe, should look at what the previous government did and stand on the shoulders of the people that came before them. You know, not everything we did was excellent. I know that. We would do things. We would make changes. That's why you put pilot programs in place, so you can look at the benefits that came from that program and if it was exactly what you wanted to achieve. So you make those little changes, those nuances, to make it open for more people to avail of those services. That's what we do. And I just encourage the government to move on those to help address the rising cost of living. We tried this in the House of Assembly by lowering the gas price with the one of the levers that we had in the House of Assembly to ask them to do that. They said there's lots of other levers they're going to pull. We didn't see any of those being pulled in budget 2026, 2027. Some were there, but we need more. People are asking for some more. And I think based on the oil prices and the increased capacity that they're doing, I think there's an opportunity there to pass on some of those savings to the people that are impacted the most.
8: And as you said, you know, no governments are perfect. And we know, I mean, God, the Auditor General has had a field day with your government in the past few years. I'm sorry, but call a spade. There's been a lot of work done there, a lot of criticism of operations, whether it's the current report that from the Child and Youth Advocate involving these two foster kids in foster care that were abused. You know, so let's call a spade, but, fix the things that are not right with the recommendations that are given and adopt the things that were working, period.
15: Absolutely. I couldn't agree more. And when recommendations come in, especially with kids in care, we have to do everything we can to ensure that those recommendations are adopted so that this never happens again. It makes me very disappointed and upset that has occurred in any time frame, whether it was on our watch or theirs, it doesn't matter. Two children were impacted that should never have been impacted. I know that system quite well, it brings a tear for sure, and very disappointed to see that would have occurred.
8: Yeah, you and me both. Bernie, look, I appreciate the call today. We just need to work together, man. I mean, it's just the time and money and energy wasted on bickering at each other. And, you know, doing a tip requests, wasting our time. And look, as public, we all need to be informed of the public purse and what's happening with it. But in some of these things, you know, for example, some of the communications money that's been spent just recently, like, I don't know if it'll bear fruit. Maybe all governments do this. They spend hundreds of thousands of dollars on communications plans or external consultants or advertising to roll out a big announcement like an MOU for Churchill Falls. And some of those things, when they don't come to fruition, sure, you can go back and rip them for it. But some of these other things, it remains to be seen whether or not 200 grand for this, that, or the other thing would pay off in the long run. Those are calculations that are made by the bean counters, but ultimately you view it down the road as to whether or not that was a good investment. And some of the more recent spending, it's hard to know right now. So I'm not going to go off on that other than to say it'd be nice if governments came out and said, we did spend this money, instead of forcing the opposition to go down the road of ATIP requests and trying to find out what's been hidden or not talked about and then have a gotcha moment, which is what it looks like, but it's just an attempt to inform the public, you know? Sorry, my rant.
15: Yeah, no, and all I can say is thanks for the opportunity, but I do want to say a big thank you to the Single Parents Association, who's done some fantastic work in this area. They've shone some good light on this. I've had the pleasure of, they happen to be in my district and do great work right across our province, but they do excellent, excellent work, and I encourage people that need the support from the Single Parents Association to reach out, and I encourage the government to support them where they can, because I know by supporting organizations such as Single Parents Association and many others that do great work, they can stretch a dollar far greater than the government can, and I just encourage them to look at those options where they can support where it makes sense to.
8: Yeah, give to your food bank. They stretch a dollar like nobody else, eh?
15: Absolutely.
8: Yep. Bernie Davis, thanks, man. It was nice talking to you, Bernie, the Liberal member for Virginia Waters, Pleasantville, and the Deputy Opposition House Leader. Thanks for the call today, and thanks for participating.
15: Thank you very much. Okay. Have a great day.
8: You too. Take care. That's Bernard Davis there. Sorry, Bernie, we go back a bit, and I just get too informal maybe sometimes. I don't know. Although he didn't call me out, so call me whatever he wants to. I suppose, Dave, what do you think? Let's take that next break, and Billy is there again on the HSC emergency. We're going to get to you guys. Thanks for your patience right after the break.
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8: And let's go right away first to Billy. You're on the air. Sorry about the wait. Thanks for hanging in there. You're on the air.
25: Thanks for taking my call.
8: Yeah, go ahead.
25: I'm calling about the health sciences the emergency room, and I'm calling about my brother. He's still in the hospital right now.
8: You mean the new, the new and expanded emergency department?
25: Well, it wasn't expanded on Friday.
8: Okay. Gotcha.
25: It was still the same emergency room I remember walking into before. Okay. So my brother had an appointment with Mon Cardiac Medicine Friday morning at 8:30. And leaving the hospital, they ordered some blood, so that's fine. So we got in our car, came back to Harbor Main, got a call from medicine again saying, is an emergency, you have to come back to the hospital. His hemoglobin had dropped to 64. My voice is a little shaky, I'm nervous.
8: Oh, it's okay, take like your time, before. Absolutely, Bill, go ahead.
25: Yeah.
8: It's okay.
25: So anyway, we got back to the hospital, and got into triage, and the first thing they said, one of the nurse, the triage nurse said she couldn't believe he was even vertical because he was, his hemoglobin had been so low. And she said it'll only be a few minutes for a bed to go back out into the waiting room. And, of course, I kept getting told that. And his, he wasn't well at all. He couldn't even sit up. I tried putting a wheelchair on his legs. Trying to get him comfortable, asked for a pillow, but no, they don't give out pillows at the health sciences emergency room. And so he had to get down, flat down. And
8: flat down as in lie down?
25: Lie down on the floor.
8: On the floor.
25: Still no pillow offered. Still no one come out to say, how are you? Are you all right, sir? Nothing like that. The nurse from the triage swung her door open and said, what do you think you're doing? That was the response he got. And he couldn't get up. I wasn't letting her take him up.
8: What did you say when she asked what he's doing?
25: Well, I said, you know what's wrong with him. He needs a bed. He needs to lie down. So this is a few hours later, on the floor, off the floor, on the floor, off the floor. She said, we're waiting on a bed. It's always, every time they spoke to us, it was as a few more minutes, as a few more minutes, as a few more minutes. 5, 6, 7, 8 hours go by. I even at one point went up to her and I said, I'm going to take him out of here. I'm going to go up Kenmont Road and I'm going to call an ambulance just so he could lie down. And she told me, the triage nurse told me that because you have registered here, if you go up Kenmont Road and call an ambulance, they will not come for you. They will not take your call. They won't come for you. So I never knew anything like that exists. If you call 911, 911 better at here. So we just kept waiting and waiting, and he finally got in 8 hours later and 2 days now on blood transfusions. And but it's just, it wasn't just us. Like, it was a nightmare there. Like, an elderly couple had already been in to see the doctor, and I mean like elderly, like in their 80s, and the gentleman was in a wheelchair. They waited 5 hours for a prescription that they never got, and they had to leave, and the lady went up and said, we have to go, we can't take this anymore, and all they said was, okay, never hang on a second now, go get your friggin' prescription. Like, it's ridiculous what happened out there on Friday.
8: You know, and I'm hearing
25: ridiculous.
8: I'm getting both of it, right? I get what you're saying, and then I have a caller in the queue who wants to send out a bouquet to the health sciences. So, and here's the problem, right, Billy? Like, every case is different. That's the first thing. The second thing is we've talked, and Minister Leila Evans, the health minister, talked about it, you know, and rolling out the new emergency room and the new facility, and it's going to make things smoother and give people more space, and the new ambulance garage there that they have cover now, sheltered, where they can offload. And all those things are great. But, of course, the biggest question asked at that point was, what about the staffing? Like, it's great to have the brick and mortar and the facility. But the staffing, and I know the question was asked, and she rest assured that, you know, they're on it and they're doing their best for recruitment and retention. We know it's still an issue, and I have no doubt that this is born out of frustration with the staff as well. Because, as I've said before...
25: I got no doubt, yes.
8: Sorry, go ahead.
25: Yeah, but I'm telling you, that kind of a personality has nothing to do with nursing. And I know I put this on Facebook, and I got, like, over 2,000 likes and shares and comments on it. And... the majority of people like sending best wishes, and of course there was people that were calling me names.
8: Well, this is what you do when you interact, when you engage the Facebook community. You got to be ready for that. You're going to get everything.
25: Oh yeah, and I don't care about that.
8: Okay.
25: But majority of people got the same sort of story. You know, like, had my father there, had my mother there, I was there, and, you know, just left and had to leave because they couldn't take it anymore.
8: But you're going to get the similar story, right? I mean, you got to remember that the people who are reading it relates to them, so you're going to get those stories. And there are good stories out there, too, and you cannot judge how the system is working by Facebook. I'm just going to say that blatantly. I mean, look, Facebook, I got an email here. It says this woman, she's saying, I was barred from Facebook. Where did it go? Just right now. She just said, I used Facebook and Messenger on July 5th. I got locked out of both for 20 days. They could not find anything on my page. I got locked out of my Messenger. I can receive, but I can't respond. They want me to send an official government ID to prove who I am. But she did say here, I won't send it. Why do they need that? I'm like, you know, we just have to be so wary. Facebook is not an official source of information, period.
25: No, and I wasn't looking for information in the moment. Like, I was in the emergency room when I sent that.
8: Yeah, and you're going to get...
25: a frustration, basically. It's like, look, this is what's going on at this hospital.
8: Yep. And you're going to get that when you post a negative or a critical comment about the service that you got. More often than not, you're going to get that response as opposed to people who are going to challenge it. So you got to take that in stride, too, with the context and the actual, you know, the broader range of people who are reading it. Because, look, more than anything, we know Facebook is more negative than it is positive, period. Again, full stop.
25: Yes.
8: So, you know, I when you're going through stuff like that, it's not always the best place to go. Like, I advise anybody not to, you know, to keep your private issues private. Your situation is completely different than anyone else. Your metabolism, your patients, your family, what they're going through, what their medical history is. And your incident that night could have just been anything. You know, who knows what that staffer, and I'm just going, but clearly, I only have one side of the story. I don't doubt what you're saying. But who knows what they were going through, either personally, professionally. it's just so hard to judge anybody in the moment, you know, about what they're going through. And I know you did not get satisfaction. And when you're there and he wants to lie down and you're told bluntly not to, that's not going to go over well. There's no question. But you know what I'm saying, though? It's these one-offs. I mean, we have good stories. I'm going to hear one in a minute. It's the Facebook thing that gets me. It's a pile on, you know, mentality.
25: Yeah, I know that, but I'm not calling about Facebook.
8: No, I understand.
25: I'm calling about the emergency unit. I went out there a few months ago with another brother, who had put a pacemaker in 3 days prior, and his whole body was in spasms, and he waited 12 hours. Mm. No one came out to see if he was fine. Even coming out. This is what I'm talking about. I don't give a goddamn about Facebook. You know, I can drop my Facebook page tomorrow if I want to. I don't care about it.
8: I know. It just exacerbates it, right?
25: Social. It is the way to get things out there, though.
8: It is.
25: You know, and all the responses of people. Like, if I kept it quiet and just went to the relations, like the complaints relations at the Health Sciences Center, which we have done, or call the Premier's office, which we have done, and call the Minister of Health, mm-hmm. which we have done, I mean, that's all under their roof then.
8: It is.
25: You know, like, who's going to know? Like, where do you go? I don't have time for this. That's not my job.
8: I just think you exacerbate the problem when you go to social media. That's my point. And you really want to get a solution here, as opposed to gathering the masses who really know nothing about you or your family, but are just going to, there are people just piling on, and they'll give you good and bad reaction, which can either make you more upset or less upset.
25: I'm trying to tell you that didn't bother me.
8: It sounds like it did.
25: I don't care if it's a good reaction.
8: It sounds like it did.
25: No, it does not sound like okay. I only said once that I put it on Facebook and I got the comments that I got.
8: Yeah, okay.
25: Trying to say that the comments were that other people are getting treated like this.
8: Sure, and we know
25: I don't want to make this about Facebook and about AI or whatever is going on with that stuff, because I don't know what's going on with it. Like,
8: understood. Yep.
25: You know what I mean?
8: I do. Let's talk about him.
25: I'll let you go and go get someone give their bouquet to their shiny new entrance when, you know, if the staff and our government, I'm not talking about the staff, I'm talking about our government, you know, if indeed everything was implemented properly, we could do this in a fucking tent.
8: Is there any reason that you have to swear like that on open line? Pardon?
25: I didn't mean to. Okay. I apologize.
8: Okay. I know you're upset, and there's no question. Yeah. And I do want to get it back to the person you were talking about in the beginning. So, it's loud and clear.
25: That's what it was all about.
8: I understand.
25: You know, that nobody came out. That's all I call for.
8: I understand.
25: And it turned into Facebook. Anyway, it's out there now. Everybody knows. I apologize
8: Absolutely.
25: For cursing. I am a huge cursor, and that only one popped out of me. I apologize for that. I just wanted to make the public aware that, you know, we're being treated like people can be treated this way.
8: Absolutely.
25: It's sad.
8: No,
25: it's so heartbreakingly sad. Is unbelievable.
8: 8-12 hours for seniors and anyone, and not being able to...
25: Anyone.
8: Yep, I understand.
25: If you're there lying on the floor and you look like you're going to die, well, someone should attend to you.
8: No argument here at all, Billy.
25: Yeah. Okay, you take care.
8: Thank you for the call. I appreciate it.
25: Yeah.
8: Goodbye. Okay, a little past the break. Let's take it, Dave. We'll be right back with the home stretch, the final half hour of Open Line for this Monday. We'll be right back.
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8: Welcome back. Let's go to line number four. Kelvin, you're on the air.
28: Good morning, sir. How are you?
8: Good morning. Not bad. Thank you. How are you?
28: On Saturday morning past, I was I met the Admiral Scotia Retirement Center, and I had a bleed. I got bowel cancer, and the staff here got the ambulance for me, sent me off to the health science, and I got to try and get this straight. I was admitted to the new emergency department, and I think it was called diagnostic
8: imaging.
28: Diagnostic Unit 2B.
8: Okay.
28: Anyway, that's the area I'm concerned with. And I had tests done, x-rays taken, CT scan, and blood work, and the staff were perfect because they were dealing with a new computer system, new telephone system, that appeared to be giving them problems internally. I don't know that for sure, but it appeared that way. Mm-hmm. And the staff there at that particular unit should get a medal. I can tell you that for what they done, and what they dealt with that day. And the last thing they done, one of the staff took me in a wheelchair. I wouldn't get out of the hospital anyway because I wouldn't have found my way out.
8: I still have that problem.
28: And they took me right to the up to the main entrance, and the taxi was there. They called a taxi from me, and the taxi was there waiting to send me back to the center out the, in Keller Gross. And I got nothing taught. I don't know any of the staff, but I got nothing taught. Only give them a medal, because they're worth it, I can assure you.
8: Well, it's certainly important to balance out the good with the bad. I have no question, doubt at all, that the previous caller went through the worst kind of situation there, you know, trying to navigate through emergency. Oh. This is a different unit, of course, yeah. And different pressures, right. And different pressures for sure.

0: Well said, Kevin. Appreciate it. I'm glad you're doing better now, are you?
1: Oh, yes. I'm making a stop now. I'm making it around again.
0: Well, I understand you still have a pretty challenging health situation, so I wish you nothing but the best as well.
1: Thank you.
0: Thank you
1: for taking the call.
0: You're welcome. Thank you. Okay, bye. Okay, Dave, where do you want to go? Line number, what do you want to do? 3-1-2? Line number 6. Okay, let's go to line number 6. And Dave, you're on the air.
2: How's it going?
0: Pretty good. How are you?
2: I'm doing pretty good, boy. I'm calling you from New Harbor here on Thorns Road.
0: Yes, sir.
2: We had, we got a big, serious problem here with water. And we got no water. And there's, I think, 16, 17 families here, and we're all seniors. Now, we got a lot of sick people on this road. We got no water. There's people here got bags on their sides. There's people here on dialysis. There's people here, all kinds of sick people. And we got no water. And we got to drag water every day for a bath or try to get cleaned up. And it was ridiculous. So we got nobody to help us.
0: How long have you been without water? Period.
2: We've been, this is 3 weeks so far.
0: And what's the reason? What do you understand is the reason for that?
2: But the reason is the well is gone, either gone dry, or we got a major leak that we can't find or something. We don't know really what's wrong, but he says the well is drawn dry. The well has been there for 45 years. And we had this well put ourselves, and we looked after and maintained our well all these years. But now we're all seniors, and we're old and crippled up, and here we are now, stuck here now with no water, and nobody seems to want to help us, you know?
0: Well, is there any communication with the, I guess, the local service district, is it?
2: We got a local service district, but I mean, what I'm trying to say is, it takes so long to get something done. Now, we got an assessment coming out this week to look at the well, but that's assessment. Now, that's only somebody going to look at the well. It's going to take months before we get water, or what's going to happen? You know, I mean, we need water now, you know?
0: Clearly. So what have you, tell me again, what have you been doing for water in the past 3 weeks and for people?
2: We've been dragging water from down to the plant up here in buckets, and everybody here is the same thing. Now, what gets me here right now is we got a main water line coming down to our main road in New Harbor. We're about, I say, 700 feet from the main line. On the main road, and the road just branches off, right? Now, the government won't let us hook onto that. Although there's two or three families that's hooked into it, but they won't allow us to hook into it. You know, it don't make sense, but and right now, I don't know what it's going to cost. I mean, we're only living, all these pensioners, living on a bit of money, and we need water, we need a well, or we need something. You know, but nobody seemed to do anything about it.
0: Who's your MHA out that way, Dave?
2: Welsh. What's her name, Welsh?
0: Sherry Gammon Welsh.
2: Well, we've been talking to her, too. But, like I said, we've sent messages to her, and we're talking to her, but she don't seem like she... How quick is she going to get something done? You know what I mean?
0: Well, you know what? It might not get done, but don't you want... look, more than anything, communication is key. If you had an idea what was going on, then you could at least understand what's happening. And it might not give you water out of your tap right away, but at least you understand what's happening. I mean, that goes a long way. And then you have timelines, and then you have communication, and you know somebody's listening.
2: Yeah.
0: And
2: that's right.
0: Right? And cares. And when you get nothing...
2: Yeah.
0: I mean, you know...
2: To get anything to the government right now, it takes so long to get everything done, and you got to have meetings about this and meetings about that, but meantime we're still out of water, you know, and it's hard here for us, because I mean, like yourself, I'm getting up in age, I can't do much, and my wife is on dialysis, you know, and there's people here that's crippled up, and. So we got to take a truck and go out and pick up a few gallons of water and bring back to the house, and as I heard, you know.
0: Yeah.
2: But
0: I
2: don't know.
0: Are you forced to do that yourself, or is there any assistance?
2: I'm forced to do that myself, and I got to do it because I got nobody to do that. I got to do it myself, and not only me, but a good many more, all of them.
0: And as you said, mostly seniors.
2: All seniors. There's only, I think, there's three families that's not seniors.

0: rest of them is all seniors, you know?
1: Yeah, well, look, the best, you know, under circumstances, we all know how this works, Dave. People are listening. Yeah. The powers that be are listening. This is the first, really, I've heard anything specific about this, and I apologize for that, unless somebody's called before, I may have missed it. But the Minister, Chris Tibbs, of course, very responsive. He has been on this program, Minister of Municipal and Community Affairs. Or whether it can go to service. Well, we can go to service now. I'm sure it's community affairs. But even someone with the local service district, do you deal with anyone in that realm?
0: We got a community, what's the name here, as LSD or whatever you call it.
1: Yeah, that's right. Yeah, local service district. And
0: we got there, but I mean, they're not in no rush to help us either. You know what I mean?
1: But do you have any communication from? Has anyone gone door to door and said, here's the situation, here's how long it's going to take, here's what the problem is?
0: Well, we've had meetings about it, right?
1: When was the last one you had?
0: We had a meeting there about, what, I don't know, 2 weeks ago, maybe.
1: And what did you get out of that?
0: Well, that's the service crowd, they were supposed to look into it and see what they can do, right? But like I said, there's nothing being done anyway. We can't keep on going. And here's winter coming on now, and you know, what's we supposed to do?
1: Yeah.
0: You know, it's a serious situation, and we need water. We got to have water, you know?
1: Well, it's on the radar, clearly, because you just had a meeting. So, only because of the time on the clock, we'll put in the usual requests and see if we can get some clarity and just get an answer, if nothing else. It may not bring you water tonight, but at least you'll know what's going on and a timeline and what you need to do to prepare.
0: That's right, exactly.
1: Especially, as you said, with the winter coming on. Thanks, Dave. I appreciate it, and we'll look into it as well.
0: All right, buddy.
1: Okay, take care.
0: Yep.
1: Hey, bye. All right, let's get on that one too. Make a note of that. Last break of the morning. We'll be right back.
2: 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VOCM Open Line will be back in a moment.
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1: And welcome back to the show. It's time we're going to squeeze in two callers. Hopefully we'll relatively brief if we can. No offense, it's just we got 7 minutes left. Brian, you're on the air. Go ahead.
14: Hello.
1: Hi, Brian. Go ahead. Yeah, I was just mentioning we've got about 7 minutes left. I'm going to try to squeeze in one more caller after you.
14: That's why I'm going to try to stop you at your track so I can get just a... Well, after listening to everything I was just listening to, you know, I feel bad for the people that, you know, with the water issue and this and that. And, you know, my heart goes out to those people, and I hope, you know, that can be resolved. But
1: yes,
14: anyways.
1: Agreed.
14: The reason I called, though, was, and by the way, the Facebook thing and the woman and all that. And,
1: yeah. It's been a morning.
14: You know, I face stuff. I put... I'm so mixed now because so much stuff I was listening to. But Facebook is a good place to put the truth on. But then you got these people that, oh, no, we looked it over. We don't believe that's true. And you know what I'm thinking to myself? Who the hell are these people that are, you know, I'd like to see them. I want to see them face to face that are saying, hey, I don't like what you're saying, no, and we're going to knock you off for a day. But anyways, the real reason I'm calling, sorry.
1: No, it's okay.
14: I'm so sorry. No, because I'm honest and I'm true, and I believe what I believe is true, and I know what's true.
1: Fair.
14: Listen, I have a lady here that I've been looking after her and, you know, living at her place, for a while now, and the poor woman has just been dying slowly, like a slow death. And she's, you know, from the vaccines, you know, from the vaccines. And I'm just, and she knows it. She knows it. And the poor woman, you wouldn't believe what I go through just watching her suffer every freaking night. Sorry, I didn't curse.
1: Nope, that was close, but you did well. Go ahead.
14: No, I'm trying my best, trust me.
1: I understand.
14: I try not to cuss, but, you know, people should be a little bit valiant, or not valiant, they should be very cautious, is what I'm trying to say.
1: Yep. Or vigilant.
14: When they're getting vigilant, yes, thank you. You're obviously primed, you know.
1: Words are me.
14: I grew up on Hard Knocks, and I'm very intelligent, you know.
1: Yep.
14: But she's suffering so bad, and nobody, her doctors, specialists, they say, oh, you're a going concern, you. I don't know what's going on with you, but yet they know. Wait, did they think we're stupid? They know that once they took those jabs. Believe me, and trust me, and I'm not trying to scare anybody, but I would just tell people to be cautious, you know. Mm-hmm. Make sure that the thing has been tested, like, for 10 years. You know, I told my daughter, and she's 40 years old, and I said, don't take that damn thing. She says, I won't, Dad. And but guess what? 2 months later, she says, oh, I was feeling really sick, so I had to take it, and now she's sicker.
1: Yeah.
14: So I'm just telling people, be careful. Like, the truth is out there, and everybody quit picking on RFK. The guy's out there to do a job. Like all these cereal boxes, all these chemicals in the food. and the kids are just eating this up. They're going to school, and it's no wonder their brains can't function. Christ, who knows what's in this stuff, you know? Mm-hmm. But I know you guys don't like to hear this, and but I'm just trying to get it out there. If they want to put a hit squad on me, that's fine, you know.
1: I think that might be a bit rash, but listen, people may want to hear it, people may not. This is open line, so you're people who call and say you won't let me get on and give my opinion, not true.
14: Well, the only reason, really, I'm just trying to find somebody, like any doctor, that might have a reverse effect on this contaminated thing that she took two doses of from the mRNA vaccine. Like, I'll tell you, people are dropping dead on soccer fields, and everybody's just saying, oh, he must have had heart problems. No. He didn't have heart problems. He took that damn freaking thing that they were forced to, well, almost forced. I didn't take it. Jeez, I knew better. I got Marine friends in the States that said, don't go near it. And I said, yeah, no, I know. And with Fauci now, and he's doing the fifth and all that, and trust me, if he had opened his mouth, they would have just caught him with so much criminality. So I'm just warning people, just be careful. Don't be taking these flu shots, because they might just be the exact same thing. And I'm warning you too. No, I'm just not warning. I'm just advising, like, be careful. I'm just telling people, be careful. Be careful what the doctors are saying, because I tell you, this lady here that I'm taking care of, her doctor was so good to her for, I don't know, 12 years, and then all of a sudden when all this COVID starts, she's like, you know, just got really nasty with her. And she even recorded a tape call, which maybe she shouldn't have did, but she just wanted to get, he says, if you don't like my service anymore, maybe it's time you get a new doctor. And she just came right on forth, you know. And all she was trying to say was, you know, I've been pretty healthy, and she was healthy. I've known this woman for a long time.
1: Yep.
14: And, you know, since she, you know, took the jabs and all that, and but her doctor's like, nope.
1: Yep.
14: Just really ignorant with her, almost like, you know, she was dictated to, like, to, you know.
1: Yeah, Brian, I got to tell you, it's the most polarizing topic of the last 4, 5, 6, 7 years. So, look, only because I'm right at the lunch hour, I didn't want to interrupt.
14: I know that.
1: Listen, thanks for the call, and feel free to call again. You got no problem at all.
14: Thank you for putting me on. I really appreciate it.
1: You're welcome, Brian. Anytime. Great name too.
14: Thank you.
1: Take care.
14: Brian to Brian.
1: Yeah,
14: you're right. Cool, buddy.
1: Thanks, man. Had a great way to end the program for today. Look, I didn't even get to the regiment buys and everything else. I'll do a good summary of sports tomorrow. A bunch of stuff on my mind, but this was a heavy, busy day. So for a Monday, which we all love here at VOCM Open Line, that's what it's for. More the more opinions, the more calls, the more emails, the more discussion, the better. Let's head off to the news with Captain Sarah Strickland in the cockpit, ready to take flight. Remember, drive safely, arrive alive. VOCM cares.
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17: 12 noon, we do have a little bit of blue sky trying its hardest to poke out through the clouds right now. Temperature is at 12 in St. John's. Good afternoon, I'm Sarah Strickland. This is the Monday edition of VOCM at noon. In our news today, we have some charges laid against a dirt bike driver following a collision in Mount Pearl in June. Federal conservatives are calling on Ottawa to extend its gas tax holiday. That's set to run out on Labor Day. And you'll soon see the St. John's sign perched outside the Mary Brown Center. But the city is looking for your help in deciding a permanent location. We'll hear from Mayor Danny Breen on that. Plus, we'll take a look at the weather forecast, sports, and the VOCM question of the day. But first in our news, the Royal Newfoundland Constabulary has laid charges of impaired against a dirt bike driver following a collision in Mount Pearl in June. The collision happened on June 22nd at the intersection of Richard Nolan Drive and Pitts Memorial. The 22-year-old driver of the machine was sent to hospital with serious but non-life-threatening injuries. Last Friday, the RNC charged that man with impaired. He was also issued several tickets. He has been released to appear in court at a later date. Police are seeking the public's help in their investigation into a gas and dash in Gambo Friday evening. The driver of a gray Honda Ridgeline filled up at the SO on J.R. Smallwood Boulevard around 6:30 and took off without paying. The driver, who was captured on surveillance, is described as having a slim build, wearing gray sweatpants, a sweatshirt, and a hat. Glovertown RCMP are asking anyone with information to contact them or Crime Stoppers. The federal conservatives are calling on Ottawa to extend its gas tax holiday. In April, the federal government announced it's temporarily suspending the fuel excise tax to help Canadians with the rising cost of gas and diesel. That pause is in effect until Labor Day. While in St. John's last week, leader Pierre Poilievre said people in Newfoundland and Labrador are still struggling with the high price of fuel. He believes that's contributed to the high price of groceries and other goods in the province.
18: On behalf of all conservatives, I am officially calling on Mark Carney to cancel his planned gas tax hike in September. Canadians cannot afford yet another 10 cents a liter at the pump. Cancel the hike, Mr. Carney, and get rid of all gas taxes for all of the year to save Canadians 25 cents a liter, 20 bucks a fill up, and $500 by Christmas.
17: Nova Scotia's Court of Appeal has ruled that tents legally count as accommodations and the province cannot refuse enhanced income support to homeless people that are living in them. The ruling Wednesday by a panel of three judges overturned a Nova Scotia Supreme Court decision last year that found Bradley Lowe did not meet the eligibility requirements for enhanced income assistance because he lived in a tent. The appeal court judges also determined that a 2023 decision from the Assistance Appeal Board was wrong to deny Lowe the enhanced rate because of his accommodations. Lowe applied for assistance in 2023 and qualified for a $380 benefit per month, but he asked for and was denied the enhanced rate of $974 per month because he had a disability. A St. John's-based company has big plans for developing a marine port and industrial subdivision near the tip of the Great Northern Peninsula so that it can become a player in Arctic preparedness and response. VOCM's Brian Medore reports.
19: Great Northern Port Inc. says Cremaire Harbor is ice-free for 7-8 months of the year, and while it lies within the municipal boundaries of the town of St. Anthony, it says St. Anthony Harbor is not the ideal location for servicing the new Arctic. The company says as the far north opens for more commercial and domestic traffic, there will be further demand for emergency support and search and rescue. GMP says Cremaire Harbor Marine Port will provide a range of services such as wharfage, fueling, warehouse, and laydown areas, as well as maintenance and repair requirements. The infrastructure to be built will include a large warehouse, a fuel tank farm, emergency response building, service dock, and access road upgrades. It hopes to begin work next year and finish in 2029. Brian Medore, VOCM, Local News Now.
17: An avid hiker is cautioning people to be prepared when hiking the Spout, a particularly difficult trail located outside Bay Bowls. Jack Hickey is a retired member of the St. John's Regional Fire Department, and he's also a volunteer with Rover's Search and Rescue. In that capacity, he says they have received around 9 calls to different areas along the Spout hiking trail over the last 2 years.
20: Footwear seems to be the biggest problem of all. We've had 6 or 7 either rolled ankles or actually lower leg injuries where we've had fractures. And we've had at least six calls where we've been dealing with heat exhaustion, heat stroke, because people had the wrong clothing. They didn't carry the water with them. And last summer, being an exceptional summer, there was no water to be gotten on most of the trails.
17: Hickey says one of the more problematic areas of the trail is a 2-kilometer stretch leading to Miners Point campsite.
20: In darkness and in foggy weather, that two-kilometer section right there that goes from Shoal Bay Road to Pipeline, it's really sketchy. It's not that it's sketchy close to the cliff, but it's really sketchy getting through the woods. It's tangly, it's twisty, and that's where we as searchers seem to be having problems. We're after having 3-4 calls right there in those two kilometers. And again, it comes down to people probably don't have their all trails or their GPS, which would just walk them over to that 2-kilometer kind of thing.
17: Registration is now open for this fall session of Becoming an Outdoors Woman Workshop. Hosted at Cape Emanuel in Lewisport, Becoming an Outdoors Woman is a 3-day workshop for those who are 18 and over and identify as female and who want to learn outdoor skills in an inclusive and safe environment. The workshop focuses on activities such as fly fishing, camping, navigation, and orienteering skills, and even how to tow a boat with a trailer. In total, participants may choose 4 half-day courses out of 28 different activities. Registration fees will cover meals, course materials, and accommodations, and those interested can call 709-229-7888 or email salmoneernaturepark@gov.nl.ca. Police say an 80-year-old woman has died as a result of the wildfire that has forced the evacuation of thousands in British Columbia's Okanagan region. Here's Don Mitchell.
0: Ticton RCMP say the woman was attempting to escape at the time. In a statement, Mounties added that the resident of Meadow Valley, northwest of Summerlin, had been trying to evacuate with a family member when she died suddenly due to the fire. The death was reported early Saturday morning by a witness who is also evacuating. The BC Coroner's Service is investigating the nature of the woman's death. Don Mitchell, The Canadian Press.
17: The UK and France are preparing for another heat wave as Western Europe sets new temperature records. Both countries have put out heat-related warnings as temperatures are forecast to climb to 36 degrees Celsius later this week. Across Europe, the extreme heat began in May and has contributed to major wildfires, prolonged drought, and new national temperature records, as well as thousands of projected heat-related deaths. Global climate stats show so far this is the third hottest year behind 2024 and 25, although 2026 still has time to catch up. Work is underway to have a St. John's welcome sign situated outside Mary Brown Center as a way to help residents form an opinion on where it should be placed for good. The $80,000 sign has been sitting in storage for the last year after plans to erect it in Bannerman Park were shot down by the public. Mayor Danny Breen says it will be going outside the Mary Brown Center for now while they await feedback from residents on a permanent location.
21: We felt it better that if we were able to install it somewhere so people could actually see the sign, see how it works, see what's involved in it, and see why some of the things that we laid out as qualities that we wanted to see in the space where it could be located are important. So we've done that. I expect in the next couple of days it will be installed there and people can begin to make their comments on our Engage page.
17: Any feedback can be submitted through Engage St. John's until September 18th. Labrador is the next stop for the Hope Air Expedition, which touched down in St. John's late last week. The organization, which provides travel and accommodations for people who have to travel afar for medical appointments, is celebrating its 40th anniversary. Pilots have landed in Happy Valley Goose Bay for an event at Woodward Aviation, which is going on now until 2 o'clock. Jacqueline Sullivan, the executive director of the Atlantic branch of Hope Air, says the event will bring together patients, volunteer pilots, community members, and partners.
22: Happy Valley Goose Bay is the number one community that Hope Air supports in the province. It's the number 6 community we support in the country, actually. So really pleased to be bringing this expedition there. We're having a community event on Monday at the Woodward Hangar from 11 till 2. Myself, Minister Layla Evans will be there. We're giving away free ice cream and 2 tickets anywhere PAL flies.
17: The organization runs on donations and volunteers.
22: Yeah, so there's a website called givehopewings.ca that patients can go to, or people listening can go to learn more about the expedition. We actually have a flight tracker on there so you can see where our aircraft are right now.
17: Data from the World Health Organization shows Canada has half as many measles cases as the United States, despite Canada having a population only about one-tenth the size of its neighbor. The World Health Organization is alerting that the Americas need to strengthen their vaccination, surveillance, and rapid outbreak response measures amid rising measles cases across the region. As of mid-July, the WHO recorded just under 47,500 measles cases across the Americas. That's three times higher than the total reported cases for all of last year in the region. Around 2,200 cases were reported in the United States, while 1,100 were reported in Canada. Lawyers and advocacy groups are raising concerns about proposed federal changes to Canada's Access to Information Act. Here's Diana Mussina.
3: Critics are most concerned about the restriction on access to certain documents, which could include emails. They also oppose allowing longer processing delays based on staffing or budgets, saying some access requests already take months or even years. Advocates say Ottawa could reduce delays by proactively publishing more records, including scientific evidence behind decisions on issues like pesticides and GMOs. Diana Mussina, The Canadian Press.
17: Unifor is set to begin contract negotiations with General Motors today. Here's Karen Rebo.
4: The union is negotiating for more than 4,600 union members who work at Ontario GM facilities, including the Oshawa Assembly Plant, the CAMI facility in Ingersoll, as well as operations in St. Catharines and Woodstock. It was earlier last month that thousands of other Unifor members approved a new three-year contract with Ford that included 3% annual pay increases. The union said GM would be next to head to the bargaining table today in Toronto, and it hopes to replicate its gains with Ford in talks with GM and also Stellantis. Karen Rebo, The Canadian Press.
17: South of the border now, a widening recall of jalapeno peppers possibly tainted with salmonella. The Agriculture Department says 18 meat and poultry products are suspect from stores including Kroger, HEB, Walmart, and Albertsons, now rushing to remove them from store shelves. Other foods like guacamole and salsa sold at stores including Target, Whole Foods, and Trader Joe's, now linked to Taylor Farms of cyclosporiasis fame. Here's a report from ABC News.
5: Taylor Farms is a got the jalapenos from Coast Citrus Distributors. The FDA, we know, had already linked that company to the salmonella outbreak. It's made 375 people sick across 27 states. Up until now, we had only been aware of potentially contaminated jalapenos sold at Chipotle, Qdoba, some other restaurants which removed them. Now this list is clearly expanding.
17: And jury selection begins today in the case of rap icon Tupac Shakur's killing, which has been unresolved for decades. The man charged in Shakur's 1996 killing in Las Vegas, Dwayne Keith D. Davis, faces one charge of murder with a deadly weapon with the intent to promote, further, or assist a criminal gang. The trial will bring to a head one of the biggest mysteries in the hip-hop world that gripped the public for decades. Shakur is considered one of the most influential rappers of all time. Taking a look at the VOCM question of the day for August 10th. Do you agree with the Liberals that the provincial government should cover the cost of school supplies for grades K to 9? It's yes or no. And taking a look at the results, 36% say yes, 64% say no. Lots of time to weigh in over at VOCM.com under the question of the day. And we will hear from Liberal leader John Hogan coming up in VOCM's Newfoundland and Labrador today. Time now, though, 16 minutes after 12 on this Monday afternoon. Coming up next, I'll have a look at your full provincial weather forecast. I'm Sarah Strickland, and this is VOCM at Noon.
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17: St. John's Metro, rest of the Avalon. Sun should come out this afternoon, a high of 20. Nice evening, a low of 10. Some sunny breaks for tomorrow, high of 20. And then showers on Wednesday, high of 19. For Clarenville, central Newfoundland, sun and cloud this afternoon, a high of 22. Cloudy this evening, a few showers, some fog patches, low of 13. Sun and cloud tomorrow, high of 23. And showers on Wednesday, high of 21. For the south coast, sun and cloud for today, a high of 22. Cloudy this evening, showers and fog, a low of 14. Sunny breaks for tomorrow, high of 21. Showers Wednesday, high of 19. For the west coast, southwest coast, northern peninsula, showers and drizzle today with a high of 20. RDF tonight, low of 16. Mainly cloudy, a few showers for tomorrow, high of 23, and then showers on Wednesday, high of 19. For Happy Valley, Goose Bay, showers this afternoon, a high of 20. Showers continue throughout the evening, ending overnight, a low of 15. Sun and cloud tomorrow, high of 22. Cloudy on Wednesday, high of 20. Labrador West showers with the risk of thunderstorms this afternoon, a high of 18. Showers will end late this evening, then partly cloudy and a low of 11. For Tuesday and Wednesday, cloudy with showers and a high of 19. For the North Coast, for the next couple of days, mainly cloudy, showers and a high of 15. Showers and fog tonight, low of 9. Then on Wednesday, overcast skies and a high of 13. Right now in St. John's, the blue sky is trying its hardest to break out through the clouds. We should see some sunshine. Hopefully warms up a little bit once Mr. Sun comes out, because right now we're sitting at 12 with light winds over at the airport. Sports news is up next. 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
17: In sports, okay, Blue Jays on a little bit of a tear lately. A bit of rest for Vladimir Guerrero Jr. Gets a home run and against the Phillies there over the weekend. Some good signs indeed. I didn't think that the Jays would be going for the sweep there yesterday, but to my surprise, they actually had a really good series. Didn't end the way they wanted it to. Philadelphia came out on top 7-6. Derek Hill with the bases loaded there. Just a single on there, that's all she wrote. 12th inning, so not too bad. Kyle Schwarber, well, you got to expect it. The guy's leading the National League in home runs. Hit a couple of home runs yesterday. But still, lots of positives come out of that series for the Blue Jays. I have seen a lot of negative this year, but a lot of positive, a little bit of hope over the weekend. This Brett Bateman guy, where were the Cubs hiding him? He's been down in the minors for a while, but he made his Major League debut there in Philadelphia, and wow, he's I'm liking what I'm seeing. Had his first RBI, had his first hit and all that, so a few memories made there. His MLB debut in the books, and Soriano, I wasn't too impressed. I didn't do much damage, but I was kind of expecting a little bit more. Maybe that'll come as time goes on and he gets more starts for the Blue Jays, because he's supposed to be ace material. But didn't really get much out of that, his start there in the Phillies series. Zach Wheeler, what are you going to say about that? The rubber was an issue. The umpire was out to lunch there, in my opinion, and there's no need for that by to be at that. Miles Straw going back and forth there with Wheeler, but yeah, no need for that. So the Jays have a pretty good series there. They almost got the sweep. They took it right to extra innings, and they battled it out. But two out of three ain't bad. Is that what Meatloaf once said? And yeah, that's true for the Blue Jays over the weekend. So they're back home now, and ooh, this is going to be tough. It's the Boston Red Sox. So before their last two losses to the Athletics, Boston had won 27 of its last 30. They were dead last in the basement for a couple of months there, but they have done a complete 180. They're in a wild card spot and trailing right behind the Blue Jays on a little bit of a tear right now. They're making the run. They're trying to get a wild card spot. Now, we're still early-ish into the wild card hunt, but any win is good right now. So 3.5 games back of a spot, and this is going to be a critical four-game series for the Blue Jays. Boston, not going to be easy. They've been on a tear, but you never know what could happen. Sonny Gray is on the mound for Boston, and even though he's been around the block, he is pitching another gem this year. He's 14-2. His ERA is like 2-something. And Jameson Taillon gets the ball for the Blue Jays, and he is going to make his second start for the Jays, his first start at the Rogers Center after being acquired their trade deadline. His ERA, it wasn't too bad in his Major League, or his Blue Jays debut, I should say. His ERA is closer to 6, so if it's a pitcher's duel, it's definitely Sonny Gray. However, George Springer has some great numbers against Sonny Gray over his career, so who knows what could happen there. But first pitch back at the Rogers Center, 8:30 Newfoundland time, just after 8 most of Labrador. Elsewhere in the American League East, we had the Yankees. They lost 2-1 to Atlanta in the 10th inning. This isn't the American League East, but I do want to make note of this. San Diego Houston was 7-2 for the Padres. The only two runs for the Astros came from Dalton Varsho. Hello, old friend. Back to the American League East, however. Tampa Bay, a 4-1 win over Seattle. And we had Baltimore beating Texas 10-5. And Boston, as I mentioned, they've lost their last two games against against the Athletics. It was 4-3 yesterday for Oakland. I'm still going to call them Oakland. So Boston and the Jays tonight. Elsewhere, we've got Tampa Bay and the Athletics and the Yankees idle tonight. That's a look at sports. I'm Sarah Strickland. This has been VOCM at Noon.
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17: Just coming up on 12:30, will the City of St. John's taking a second shot at putting up a controversial welcome sign at a new location? Plans to erect the sign in Bannerman Park last summer shot down like a lead balloon. The $80,000 structure, which didn't go over well in the park, will be temporarily installed at the Mary Brown Center in downtown St. John's within the next couple of days. Mayor Danny Breen was on VOCM Open Line with Brian Callahan.
28: So I see that the landmark sign, which, you know, it's kind of always been, I know you know that I've spent a little bit of a BMI. I'm always trying to figure out what's going on with that St. John's sign. And I know last week you announced that you are installing it temporarily next to, well, between City Hall and the and Mary Brown Center, I guess, where the cauldron was, hey, for the Canada Games?
21: Yeah, that's where it's going to be installed on a temporary basis while we do the public engagement. So, Brian, when we decide to do the public engagement to get some feedback on the appropriate location for it, we felt it better that if we were able to install it somewhere so people could actually see the sign, see how it works, see what's involved in it, and see why some of the things that we laid out as qualities that we wanted to see in the space where it could be located are important. So we've done that. I expect in the next couple of days it will be installed there, and the and people can begin to make their comments on our Engage page.
28: Yeah, no, I agree. That, you know, people need to see it in context, in tangibly. You know, here's what it looks like. Here's how big it really is. When people have ideas where it should go, that'll factor in. It could eliminate some of those potential sites that some people were floating. Because I guess, did you ever think it would be this, you know, contentious?
21: No, I didn't think it would be. You know, these signs are common across the country and beyond the country. I thought that when our staff looked at it, we had money allocated in our tourism budget and marketing budget to make expenditures like this, and they felt that it was in conjunction with talking to other partners like Destination St. John's, that is something that would be positive for the city and positive for the tourist experience. If you look at the location where it's going, it does. On a temporary basis, it does cover some of the issues that we have. So first of all, you have to have Wi-Fi capabilities to do the programming there. Has to be a level of security which is provided as it's between Mary Brown Center and City Hall. Has to be in a safe area for tourists. And you know, the cauldron was there, never presented any issues. The lay-by to Mary Brown Center is there, you know, but we still need to see how it works there. Mary Brown Center is very busy, so we've got to see how all that works. But one of the things that's important around there is that this thing really attracts people who are attending conferences and events. So with the many conventions that we have at the Convention Center and with the events at Mary Brown Center, it'll be interesting to see how it's received.
28: Yeah, tourists love to have a picture with the, you know, you're trying to show where you are. Nothing like that. Nothing like a sign that spells out the name of the city behind you. So, you
21: it's
28: know,
21: like a digital passport now.
28: Look, Daniel, I know there's other important things. I just want to, I'd be remiss. So, you may have seen, I'm not sure if you've seen Todd Perrin's post on the weekend, and it was sort of picked up by Darren Halloran at Always in Vogue, of course, two well-known business owners downtown. And I don't know if this is a bit of the frustration with the weather, but because obviously it takes away, you know, the numbers on Water Street and in the downtown if the street is blocked off and then there's weather on top of it. And so there's a suggestion there that, you know, they've been sort of, you know, they're beholden to the weather and they've sort of been forced in this situation where they have to shoulder all the good and the bad with it while the city just, you know, makes the policy and sort of washes its hands. I don't know if you've seen the sort of the commentary. If you haven't, I appreciate if you're not prepared to comment on it. But I know you know that frustration existed before that anyway.
21: Yeah, it does exist. And I can tell you, if anybody thinks that there's unanimity about having that pedestrian wall downtown, they are sadly mistaken.
28: You know it well, too.
21: Since we first tried that in 2020, this has been, each year, there's been a discussion over the footprint, over the, you know, the length of the season that we have it there. And what we've tried to do is we've tried to accommodate everybody's interests in this. I think the weather does play a part. Look, if the weather is not great, people are not going to be down in the pedestrian mall as much as they were, say, last year when the weather was a lot better. And that's just natural. And sometimes some businesses do better in the pedestrian mall than other businesses. That's a part of it as well. What we found is that we've heard from residents and we've heard from tourists coming into the city that they really like the pedestrian mall. They think it's a great addition to the city. It has a community aspect to it. It has a place where a community can gather and people can go there. And, you know, but every year we do a review. Mm-hmm. Every year we hear the feedback coming back. The downtown businesses have never been all in favor of this or all against it. It's really a mixed bag.
28: Yep.
21: But we're trying to find that balance, and weather is a big part of it.
17: And that was St. John's Mayor Danny Breen commenting on a couple of things there. But first off, he was talking about the St. John's sign that was going to go up in Bannerman Park last year. And now that's going to be appearing right outside the Mary Brown Center in the next couple of days. And if you want to weigh in, because that's not going to be the permanent location, unless people really like it there, well, that's up to you. You're going to have your say. You can do so via the Engage St. John's website. All you have to do is Google Engage St. John's. It'll bring you right there, and all the anything that you want to input on that. So in the next couple of days, you will see the St. John's sign right outside the Mary Brown Center. Coming up after the break, we are going to hear from Liberal leader John Hogan, and the topic pertains to the VOCM question of the day. 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
17: The opposition Liberals calling on the provincial government to cover the cost of school supplies for students in grades K to 9. Liberal leader John Hogan says it's a way to address the rising cost of living, and he wants that to be a thing by this September. John Hogan stopped by VOCM Cares Block the Bus in partnership with the Single Parent Association of Newfoundland and Labrador, and he spoke with VOCM's Russell Bowers.
4: No one's really asked me the question that way, but I think what we've learned and what I've learned over the last, 9 or 10 months since the election, I just took it as an opportunity to reflect on my time in government, what I was able to accomplish as Justice and Health Minister and my short time as Premier, and think about really speaking to Newfoundlanders and Labradorians about what we could do better during the course of the 3 or 4 years in opposition, and really learn about what we can present Newfoundlanders and Labradorians as an opportunity and an option when we come up on the next general election. I always said during the course of time when we were in government, it's important to listen to Newfoundlanders and Labradorians. And what I would say when I was Premier, what I did say was, their problems were our problems. I mean, we were there to fix solutions that people were coming to us with. I think it's always important to listen. And that's what I've been trying to do over the last year.
5: Now, for folks at home, they can't see that we're standing on a Metro bus. You've been kind enough to come out to the Block the Bus effort that VOCM is making with the Single Parent Association. You and some of your colleagues, of course, from the Liberal Party. Why was it important to be here today?
4: So, I think about the Single Parents Association of Newfoundland and Labrador, who are putting this off with VOCM today to help families who are struggling with the cost of living. I mean, that's certainly something we've heard about over the last number of months as well. This issue seems to be getting worse, not better. And they do things all year long to help families and parents and kids in this province. And fortunately, we do live in a province where people look after each other. We know that all the time, that people are there to help their neighbors, their friends, and their families. And this is one example as we get towards the start of the school year. As I said, cost of living is an issue, and there's an increased cost for people that they're facing now, families are facing now when they have to go out and buy school supplies. Imagine having to send a kid to school without the proper supplies, mm-hmm. Not getting off to a good start in the school year, and that's not going to help them in life down the road. I mean, every kid deserves the proper education. No one should be, behind the eight ball when it comes to getting the right education in our school system in Newfoundland and Labrador. So we wanted to take the opportunity to thank Single Parents Association today and VOCM today for the work that they've done. And to drop off some supplies as well. It's great that the bus is here and it's great the groups are helping, but I think they shouldn't exist. I mean, we shouldn't have to do this. Every family in our province, I mean, we're rich in resources. We're rich in people who have the ability to do good things for people in our province. But everybody is not on equal footing. One of the reasons I'm a Liberal is I believe in everybody having an equal opportunity. If people need that little bit extra money to say, for example, go to university or get schooling or get an apartment or get a home or get that leg up that someone else doesn't have. That's, I think, what liberalism is, and that's why I believe in that, making sure that everybody has a fair shot in life. And that starts with school supplies. I know when we were during the course of the general election, we heard from teachers, as you said, who were paying out of their pocket. I mean, they work so hard, and things are getting more difficult in schools every single day. Needs of children have gone up. Teachers bear the burden of that. And because they're such great people, they pay out of their pocket to make sure that kids in their schools and their classrooms have all the supplies that they need. So as I said, during the course of the campaign last year, we promised that that wouldn't happen, that every kid in K-9 would have every single school supply they need, and it wouldn't be at the cost of the teachers or parents that can't afford it. We encourage government to look back at our campaign promise that we made last year and think about it seriously. You know, you asked me about what it's like being in opposition. It's not always about opposing for the sake of opposing. We have presented solutions and ideas that we think are good for people in our province, and we hope that the government looks at them and doesn't reject them just because they're coming from us. We want them to look at them and accept them because they're good ideas for the people of Newfoundland and Labrador.
17: And that is Liberal leader John Hogan. He was speaking with VOCM's Russell Bowers. And that's the topic of the VOCM question of the day. The Liberals calling for the provincial government to cover the cost of school supplies for grades K to 9. Yes or no, over at VOCM.com under the question of the day. In other news, coastal trails offer some of the most spectacular views in this province, but they can turn dangerous in an instant if you're not properly prepared. With the summer hiking season underway, local search and rescue teams are reminding outdoor

0: own personal opinion. I don't want to offer the opinions of the company, but we've had five or six calls where we've been out, and most of our calls are same old, same old. People go out, they think they can do the trail, they don't have the time allotted to do the trail. They get into a position where they're like, it's coming on dark. I don't know where I'm to. I'm not really sure if I'm going to make it out in time. They've told their friends that they're going to be back at 4:35 o'clock. And then it's we're up 8:30, 9 o'clock. They're not back. And so now their contact people are calling 911 and calling the police. And police are going to call out search teams to go look for them, kind of thing. So it comes down to not being prepared, Jerry Lynn.
1: Yeah, and that's my next question. And you've sort of touched on some of the things, like not having the proper awareness of where they are and how far they're planning on going. But what are some other things that you see hikers doing that might lead to them getting into trouble?
0: I think everybody heads out. Everybody heads out to do just a short trail and just have a little look around. And they go in and they don't prepare for it. Like, would you take flashlight in the middle of the day? Probably not. But, you know, one of the most important pieces of equipment is a flashlight and a knife and your phone. No matter if it's daytime or nighttime. I hike out to Torbay Point down here. It's a 15-minute walk. I walk out, I walk back. If I walk out and I roll my ankle, I'm down over the back of the mountain. My cell phone don't work very well. I end up being there for a while. I have no flashlight. I have no clothing with me because I didn't take any with me. I was just going on that little short hike for the day. And that's what people do so many times. You just go out and they don't plan at all for taking anything or anything that's going to happen to them. But the Spout Trail seems to be the go-to for a lot of people. They hear so much talk about it. And you know, from Rover Search and Rescue, in the last 2 years, we've been out to the Spout 8-9 times on the Spout Trail itself. Different areas, but, you know, the footwear seems to be the biggest problem of all. We've had 6 or 7 either rolled ankles or actually lower leg injuries where we've had fractures. And we've had at least six calls where we've been dealing with heat exhaustion, heat stroke, because people had the wrong clothing. They didn't carry the water with them. And last summer being an exceptional summer, there was no water to be gotten on most of the trails. So, yeah, it comes down to definitely not being prepared. And I would definitely, in your case, I'd have that conversation every time I was.
1: Yeah, the Spout Trail is an absolutely grueling hike if you're not prepared. You made a social media post about it. What did you want to get out there to the public about that trail?
0: I think what's happening with the Spout is there's great conversation on the Spout, and anybody who does that trail understands that the best way to start is to start in Bay Bulls. You don't really want to end coming in on Shoal Bay Road because it's 6.6 kilometers of an old riverbed, rocky bed, as at the very end of your trail. But this is what usually happens. People leave from Bay Bulls, they see all the beautiful scenery the entire way out, and then you come to Shoal Bay Road. You got another 6.6 kilometers. When you come to the signage, it says Shoal Bay Road to the left. But if you want to continue on to Miners Point, where most of the people camp, you have to go 2 more kilometers along the trail. In darkness and in foggy weather, that two-kilometer section right there that goes from Shoal Bay Road to Pipeline, it's really sketchy. It's not that it's sketchy close to the cliff, but it's really sketchy getting through the woods. It's tangly, it's twisty. And that's where we as searchers seem to be having problems. We're after having 3-4 calls right there in those two kilometers. And again, it comes down to people probably don't have their all trails or their GPS, which would just walk them over to that 2 kilometer kind of thing. We done a search the other night. I got my team to turn off all their lights after the search was over, and we just stood there. And the darkness was frightening. And I could just see somebody with just one cell phone who's using their flashlight, They're using it.

0: Labrador comms. They're also using it as Doral trails. So you can picture where their battery is to at this point. And once they turn on the flashlight, because they need it on, turn it off. It's really terrifying in there. Like, we would not be able to operate without lights. It's as simple as that in the woods.
1: That's Jack Hickey. He is part of search and rescue teams. He's an avid hiker. He knows a lot about the trails and some good safety tips there, speaking with VOCM's Jerry Lynn Mackey. Coming up after the break, well, it looked a little bit different, but the Folk Festival was a success. We'll tell you all about it coming up. 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
1: Organizers of the Newfoundland and Labrador Folk Festival got the weather, the numbers, and the donations they were hoping for on Saturday with a scaled-down version of the festival. Jean Hewson is interim chair of the Folk Arts Society. She speaks with VOCM's Brian Medour.
10: Went extremely well. It started off in the morning with some performances in the little gazebo there by Military Road. We had three different sort of small stage performances from 10 to 1 o'clock while the main stage was getting set up. And I'd say there were probably 300 to 400 people in the park for those at various points. And then at 1 o'clock, the main stage started, and there were 400 to 500 people then at that point. And it just kind of, the crowd got bigger. It got a little cool in the evening, but Newfoundlanders are not generally put off by that. God love them. People were prepared. They stayed the whole day. We had, the park was pretty well full on that main field for the afternoon and the evening. And it had a great feeling. People were really enjoying it. Everybody had smiles on their faces, including us, the organizers. So it went very well as it could have. And I'd say at the peak point, there was probably between 1,300 and 1,500 people in the park.
11: How did you manage with all the logistics? Like, you had no you know, security, no admission fee, no anything, you know, all the bells and whistles that you'd normally have with the concessions and things like that. How did you manage to pull that off without those supports?
10: Yes, we did actually have security because we thought, well, in spite of the fact that there isn't an enclosed area, other problems can surface, and we wanted to make sure that people felt safe in the park. And we did have some areas where, you know, we had we were accepting donations, so we had volunteers. We weren't accepting cash, but we had volunteers with these tap machines and stuff, and an area backstage that needed to be secured. So we managed all of that.
11: One of the other components of this one, apart from scaling it down in terms of entertainment, is the timeline. You had it went back to your roots of having it the Saturday after regatta. How does that look now?
10: Well, it worked out really well this year. Like I was the main worry, of course. It doesn't matter what month of the year. In Newfoundland and Labrador, you're worried about the weather if you have an outdoor event. And we didn't really have a plan B. The plan B was to make sure that somehow we had a cover over the stage so that if there was some Aussie weather, some dampness and rain, that musicians would be protected and that people could still come and be in the park if they didn't mind the rain. That timeline was always great for us before. I have to be honest and say I don't know what's going to happen for next year. We have to make that decision, though, very soon. But it's just such a good time of year in terms of you get those three events right in a row. It's a great kind of little tourism package there, isn't it? You have George Street Festival, you have the regatta, and then you could have the folk festival and do that again.
11: Is it safe to say yet that the Newfoundland Labrador Folk Festival lives? Or is that a decision for another day?
10: I think there's a pulse and a strong one, and it's not going anywhere. And there is going to be a 50th next year.
1: 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Time now, 5 minutes before 1 o'clock. I'm Sarah Strickland, and this has been VOCM's Newfoundland and Labrador Today.
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20: Good afternoon. It's 13 degrees and sunny in VOCM Valley. I'm Richard Duggan. The Royal Newfoundland Constabulary has laid charges of impaired against a dirt bike driver following a collision in Mount Pearl in June. The collision happened on June 22nd at the intersection of Richard Nolan Drive and Pitts Memorial. The 22-year-old driver of the machine was sent to hospital with serious but non-life-threatening injuries. Last Friday, the RNC charged the man with impaired. He was also issued several tickets. He has been released to appear in court at a later date. The RCMP are seeking the public's help in their investigation into a gas and dash in Gambo Friday evening. Police say the driver of a gray Honda Ridgeline filled up at the SO on J.R. Smallwood Boulevard around 6:30 and took off without paying. The driver, who was captured on surveillance, is described as having a slim build, wearing gray sweatpants, a sweatshirt, and a hat. Glovertown RCMP are asking anyone with information to contact them or Crime Stoppers. Work is underway to have a St. John's welcome sign situated outside Mary Brown Center as a way to help residents form an opinion on where it should be placed for good. The $80,000 sign has been sitting in storage for the last year after plans to erect it in Bannerman Park were shot down by the public. Mayor Danny Breen says it will be going outside the Mary Brown Center for now while they await feedback from residents on a permanent location.
21: We felt it better that if we were able to install it somewhere so people could actually see the sign, see how it works, see what's involved in it, and see why some of the things that we laid out as qualities that we wanted to see in the space where it could be located are important. So we've done that. I expect in the next couple of days it will be installed there, and people can begin to make their comments on our engage page.
20: A St. John's-based company has big plans for developing a marine port and industrial subdivision near the tip of the Great Northern Peninsula so that it can become a player in Arctic preparedness and response. VOCM's Brian Mador reports.
11: Great Northern Port Inc. says Kremaya Harbor is ice-free for 7-8 months of the year, and while it lies within the municipal boundaries of the town of St. Anthony, it says St. Anthony Harbor is not the ideal location for servicing the new Arctic. The company says as the far north opens for more commercial and domestic traffic, There'll be further demand for emergency support and search and rescue. GMP says Kremeyer Harbor Marine Port will provide a range of services such as wharfage, fueling, warehouse and laydown areas, as well as maintenance and repair requirements. The infrastructure to be built will include a large warehouse, a fuel tank farm, emergency response building, service dock and access road upgrades. It hopes to begin work next year and finish in 2029. Brian Medore, VOCM, Local News Now.
20: 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I'll have your weather coming up next.
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20: For St. John's Metro and the rest of the Avalon, for today, sunny and a high of 20. For tonight, nice evening and a low of 10. For Tuesday, sunny breaks and a high of 20. For Clarenville and Central Newfoundland, for today, sun and cloud, high of 22. For tonight, cloudy with a few showers and a low of 13. For Tuesday, sun and cloud, high of 23. For the South Coast, for today, sun and cloud, high of 22. For tonight, cloudy with showers and fog, low of 14. For Tuesday, sunny and a high of 21. And for the West Coast, Southwest Coast, and Northern Peninsula, for today, showers and drizzle, high of 20. For tonight, RDF and a low of 16. For Tuesday, mainly cloudy with a few showers and a high of 23. Currently, it is 13 degrees and sunny here in VOCM Valley. Next news is coming up at 2 o'clock. I'm Richard Duggan.
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0: Collective Soul and December. Your VOCM. It's not quite December, but the temperature's not far off these days. It's Greg Smithy for Claudette Burns. Hopefully you're having a great Monday. I'm actually back in the office, although I've kind of done a few shows over the last few weeks. I mostly have been out of office, enjoying some summer holidays, or at least some time off. It hasn't really felt like summer, although Saturday was probably the best of the last 2 weeks after the Irish Newfoundland show. Popped on down to the Bannerman Park for the Newfoundland Labrador Folk Festival, 49th and a half. What a time it was. So much community music loving and just happiness on the go in the park. Well over 2,000 people down in Bannerman throughout the afternoon into the evening. You get a chance to go down and check it all out. We'd love to hear from you what you thought of it all. 709-273-5211. You can read a bit about the reaction from the organizers themselves. Gene Houston, the president of the interim board, spoke to VOCM News. And you can read all about it, as mentioned, VOCM.com.
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0: For St. John's Metro and the rest of the Avalon, nice evening tonight, 10 degrees to low. Sunny breaks Tuesday, a high of 20. Showers midweek Wednesday and 19 degrees. Clarenville and Centro tonight, cloudy and a few showers. Fog and 13. Sun and cloud, 23 tomorrow. Back to showers on Wednesday with a high of 21. For the South Coast tonight, cloudy with showers and fog, 14 degrees to low. Sunny breaks Tuesday, 21 the high. Wednesday, showers and 19. For the West Coast, Southwest Coast, and Northern Peninsula, RDF, the order of the night with 16 your low. Mainly cloudy with a few showers Tuesday, 23 the high. Showers and 19 degrees expected on Wednesday. That's a look at weather. Weather all the time, VOCM.com. Let's take a look at the news of the day with the VOCM News Team. Here's Richard Duggan.
11: Well, thank you so much, Greg. Coming up, we'll tell you about the driver of a dirt bike who has been charged with impaired following a crash in Mount Pearl in June. The capital city is placing its $80,000 St. John sign outside the Mary Brown Center, and a hiking advocate is speaking out about the need to be prepared when hiking to the Spout. These stories and more are coming up throughout the afternoon here on your VOCM.
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0: Lionel Richie's All Night Long on your VOCM. Greg Smith for Claudette Burns this afternoon. How you making out? Hopefully you're having a great day. I am. I'm back here on the air with you. Claude's back tomorrow, by the way. I think tomorrow afternoon she'll have another chance for you to win a pair of tickets to see Johnny Reed. Yeah, Johnny's coming back to town. Did you miss the news there last week? She'll have another pair of tickets for you to win your way in coming up tomorrow. So stay tuned right here to your VOCM.
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2: In 1935, James Cantwell, a young harbor pilot, helped locate and safely guide a Dutch ship bearing the Prince of the Netherlands through a dense fog into St. John's Harbor. 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For over 150 years, the Cantwell family, with two intermissions, kept the light at Cape Spear. 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
5: For St. John's Metro and the rest of the Avalon, nice evening tonight, 10 degrees to low. Sunny breaks Tuesday, a high of 20. Showers midweek Wednesday and 19 degrees. Clarenville and Centro tonight, cloudy and a few showers. Fog and 13. Sun and cloud, 23 tomorrow. Back to showers on Wednesday with a high of 21. For the South Coast tonight, cloudy with showers and fog, 14 degrees to low. Sunny breaks Tuesday, 21 the high. Wednesday, showers and 19. For the West Coast, Southwest Coast, and Northern Peninsula, RDF, the order of the night with 16 your low. Mainly cloudy with a few showers Tuesday, 23 the high. Showers and 19 degrees expected on Wednesday. That's a look at weather. 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Let's take a look at the news of the day with the VOCM News Team. Here's Richard Duggan.
6: Well, thank you, Greg. They saw the sign. The capital city is putting the St. John sign outside of the Mary Brown Center, albeit temporarily. We'll tell you why coming up in the next little bit. Plus, the federal conservatives want Ottawa to continue its gas tax holiday. And a St. John's-based company has big plans for a development on the Northern Peninsula. 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
1: Good afternoon. It's 13 degrees and sunny here in VOCM Valley. I'm Richard Duggan. In the news, the Royal Newfoundland Constabulary has laid charges of impaired against a dirt bike driver following a collision in Mount Pearl in June. The collision happened on June 22nd at the intersection of Richard Nolan Drive and Pitts Memorial. The 22-year-old driver of the machine was sent to hospital with serious but non-life-threatening injuries. Last Friday, the RNC charged that man with impaired. He's also issued several tickets. He's been released to appear in court at a later date. Police are seeking the public's help into their investigation into a gas and dash in Gambo Friday evening. Police say the driver of a gray Honda Ridgeline filled up at the SO on J.R. Smallwood Boulevard around 6:30 and took off without paying. The driver, who was captured on surveillance, is described as having a slim build, wearing gray sweatpants, a sweatshirt, and a hat. Glovertown RCMP are asking anyone with information to contact them or Crime Stoppers. An avid hiker is cautioning people to be prepared when hiking the Spout, a particularly difficult trail located outside Bay Bowls. Jack Hickey is a retired member of the St. John's Regional Fire Department, and he's also a volunteer with Rover Search and Rescue. In that capacity, he says they have received around 9 calls to different areas along the Spout hiking trail over the last 2 years.
2: The footwear seems to be the biggest problem of all. We've had 6 or 7 either rolled ankles or actually lower leg injuries where we've had fractures. And we've had at least six calls where we've been dealing with heat exhaustion, heat stroke, because people had the wrong clothing. They didn't carry the water with them. And last summer being an exceptional summer, there was no water to be gotten on most of the trails.
1: The federal conservatives are calling on Ottawa to extend its gas tax holiday. In April, the federal government announced it's temporarily suspending the fuel excise tax to help Canadians with the rising cost of gas and diesel. The pause is in effect until Labor Day. While in St. John's last week, leader Pierre Poilievre said people in Newfoundland and Labrador are still struggling with the high price of fuel. He believes that has contributed to high price of groceries and other goods in the province.
3: On behalf of all Conservatives, I am officially calling on Mark Carney to cancel his planned gas tax hike in September. Canadians cannot afford yet another 10 cents a liter at the pump. Cancel the hike, Mr. Carney, and get rid of all gas taxes for all of the year to save Canadians 25 cents a liter, $20 a fill-up, and $500 by Christmas.
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1: For St. John's Metro and the rest of the Avalon, nice evening tonight, a low of 10 degrees. For Tuesday, sunny breaks and a high of 20. For Clarenville and Central Newfoundland, for tonight, cloudy with a few showers, fog patches, low of 13. For Tuesday, sun and cloud and a high of 23. For the South Coast, for tonight, cloudy with showers and fog, low of 14. For Tuesday, sunny breaks and a high of 21. And for the West Coast, Southwest Coast and Northern Peninsula. For tonight, RDF, low of 16. For Tuesday, mainly cloudy with a few showers and a high of 23. Currently, it's sunny and 13 here in VOCM Valley. Next news is coming up at 3 o'clock. I'm Richard Duggan.
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1: Semisonic. Closing time on your VOCM. Hey, it's Greg Smith along for Claudette Burns this afternoon. Thanks for hanging out with us. Well, work is underway to have the big old St. John's welcome sign that was a big discussion last year be situated outside of the Mary Brown Center as a way to help residents form an opinion on where it should actually be placed. For good, it's an $80,000 sign, and it's been sitting in storage for the past year after plans that were, as I mentioned, were a hot topic last year to erect it in Bannerman Park were shot down by the public. Danny Breen, the mayor of the city, says it will be going outside the Mary Brown Center for now while they await feedback from residents on a more permanent location.
2: We felt it better that if we were able to install it somewhere so people could actually see the sign, see how it works, see what's involved in it, and see why some of the things that we laid out as qualities that we wanted to see in the space where it could be located are important. So we've done that. I expect in the next couple of days it will be installed there, and people can begin to make their comments on our Engage page.
1: So yeah, the city is looking for feedback on that. You can submit it through engagestjohns.ca until September 18th. Where do you think it should go, though? Let's have the conversation this afternoon. Actually, Mary Brown Center is not a bad spot. You're downtown, right? Maybe down somewhere around Harborside Park. Maybe might not be enough space down there. 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
1: For St. John's Metro and the rest of the Avalon, nice evening tonight, 10 degrees to low, sunny breaks Tuesday, a high of 20, showers midweek Wednesday, and 19 degrees. Clarenville and Centro tonight, cloudy and a few showers, fog and 13, sun and cloud 23 tomorrow, back to showers on Wednesday with a high of 21. For the South Coast tonight, cloudy with showers and fog, 14 degrees to low. Sunday breaks Tuesday, 21 the high. Wednesday, showers and 19. For the West Coast, Southwest Coast, and Northern Peninsula, RDF, the order of the night with 16 your low. Mainly cloudy with a few showers Tuesday, 23 the high. Showers and 19 degrees expected on Wednesday. That's a look at weather, weather all the time, VOCM.com. 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Here's Richard Duggan.
17: Well, thank you so much, Greg. Coming up, we'll tell you about the driver of a dirt bike who has been charged with impaired following a crash in Mount Pearl in June. The capital city is placing its $80,000 St. John sign outside the Mary Brown Center, and a hiking advocate is speaking out about the need to be prepared when hiking to the Spout. 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

in for the Billionaire Ladies, your VOCM. It's Greg Smith, and I mentioned a little while ago that big old St. John sign, you know, the $80,000 sign that was a hot topic last year that was set for Bantam and Park that didn't happen. Of course, the public had a big outcry about that. They're placing it down to the Mary Brown Center now for people to get a look at until they find a more permanent location, and they're looking for people to be engaged on that. And I asked, you know, where do you think it should be? You got a couple of text messages saying Signal Hill, although that's a Parks Canada site, could be a cool little spot up around there. That could be a pretty entertaining, very big tourism spot. What else do we see? Oh, down in Kitty Vitty. There could be a spot around there somewhere, maybe. Down around, you know, the wharf or whatever. Anyway, your thoughts on that still this afternoon. Love to hear your thoughts on it. 709-273-5211. I've been thinking about that. We've been thinking about you. London Beats on your VOCM.

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0: John Mellencamp, Jack and Diane on your VOCM. Greg Smith with you. Thanks to everybody calling in and texting in some of their suggestions on where this big St. John's sign should be located. Someone actually said they should have it up in Shea Heights. Oh, you know, as you look up there like they do with the Hollywood sign and stuff. I think the would be kind of cool to see. I think they really want people to be able to go up and see it, though, get pictures with it and all that. Like the big Toronto sign, right? You know, the one that we're talking about here. Chime in this afternoon if you'd like to suggest somewhere you want to go. I do want to take you back to Friday. Big thanks to everybody supporting Block the Bus here at VOCM, supporting the Single Parent Association of Newfoundland and Labrador. 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But another big success this year because, well, you know, it's getting more and more costly for back to school. And then our question of the day actually related to that. Do you agree with the Liberals provincially that the provincial government should be covering the cost of supplies for the K-9 school system? You can chime in on your question of the day here today, VOCM.com, yes or no, or maybe give us a ring this afternoon, 709-273-5211.
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3: For St. John's Metro and the rest of the Avalon, nice evening tonight, 10 degrees to low, sunny breaks Tuesday, a high of 20, showers midweek Wednesday and 19 degrees. Clarenville and Centro tonight, cloudy and a few showers, fog and 13, sun and cloud 23 tomorrow. Back to showers on Wednesday with a high of 21. For the South Coast tonight, cloudy with showers and fog, 14 degrees to low. Sunny breaks Tuesday, 21 the high. Wednesday, showers and 19. For the West Coast, Southwest Coast, and Northern Peninsula, RDF, the order of the night with 16 your low. Mainly cloudy with a few showers Tuesday, 23 the high. Showers and 19 degrees expected on Wednesday. That's a look at weather. Weather all the time, VOCM.com. Let's take a look at the news of the day with the VOCM News Team. Here's Richard Duggan.
9: Well, thank you, Greg. 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
1: It is 14 degrees and sunny in VOCM Valley. Good afternoon. I'm Richard Duggan. The RCMP are seeking the public's help identifying a suspect following a break-in at a cabin outside Lewisport. Police were called just before 6 a.m. last Tuesday to a cabin off the Newfoundland Trailway just west of the road to the Isles. No one was at the cabin, but the owner was alerted to the break-in by their security system and was able to capture the suspect on video. Both the cabin and shed were broken into with damage caused to both structures. Several items, including a power tool and alcohol, were taken. The suspect was wearing a Reebok hoodie and dark colored pants and was carrying a flashlight. Surveillance images can be found online at VOCM.com, and anyone with information is asked to contact the RCMP or Crime Stoppers. The Royal Newfoundland Constabulary has laid charges of impaired against a dirt bike driver following a collision in Mount Pearl in June. The collision happened on June 22nd at the intersection of Richard Nolan Drive and Pitts Memorial. The 22-year-old driver of the machine was sent to hospital with serious but non-life-threatening injuries. Last Friday, the RNC charged that man with impaired. He was also issued several tickets. He has been released to appear in court at a later date. A St. John's-based company has big plans for developing a marine port and industrial subdivision near the tip of the Great Northern Peninsula so that it can become a player in Arctic preparedness and response. VOCM's Brian Medore has that story.
2: Great Northern Port Inc. says Kremaya Harbor is ice-free for 7-8 months of the year, and while it lies within the municipal boundaries of the town of St. Anthony, it says St. Anthony Harbor is not the ideal location for servicing the new Arctic. The company says as the far north opens for more commercial and domestic traffic, there'll be further demand for emergency support and search and rescue. GMP says Kremaya Harbor Marine Port will provide a range of services such as wharfage, fueling, warehouse, and laydown areas, as well as maintenance and repair requirements. The infrastructure to be built will include a large warehouse, a fuel tank farm, emergency response building, service dock, and access road upgrades. It hopes to begin work next year and finish in 2029. Brian Medore, VOCM, Local News Now.
1: An avid hiker is cautioning people to be prepared when hiking the Spout, a particularly difficult trail located outside of Bay Bulls. Jack Hickey is a retired member of the St. John's Regional Fire Department, and he's also a volunteer with Rover Search and Rescue. In that capacity, he says they have received around 9 calls to different areas along the Spout hiking trail over the last 2 years. One of the more problematic areas of the trail is a 2-kilometer stretch leading to the Miners Point campsite.
3: In darkness and in foggy weather, that two-kilometer section right there that goes from Shoal Bay Road to Pipeline, it's really sketchy. It's not that it's sketchy close to the cliff, but it's really sketchy getting through the woods. It's tangly, it's twisty, and that's where we as searchers seem to be having problems. We're after having 3-4 calls right there in those 2 kilometers. And again, it comes down to people probably don't have their all trails or their GPS, which would just walk them over to that 2-kilometer kind of thing.
1: That's your news. Your weather is coming up next.
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1: For St. John's Metro and the rest of the Avalon, for tonight, a nice evening and a low of 10. For Tuesday, sunny breaks and a high of 20. For Clarenville and Central Newfoundland, for tonight, cloudy with a few showers and a low of 13. For Tuesday, sun and cloud and a high of 23. For the south coast, for tonight, cloudy with showers and fog, low of 14. For Tuesday, sunny breaks and a high of 21. And for the west coast, southwest coast and northern peninsula. For tonight, RDF, low of 16. For Tuesday, mainly cloudy with a few showers and a high of 23. Currently, it's 14 degrees and sunny here in VOCM Valley. Next news is coming up at 4 o'clock. I'm Richard Duggan.
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Paul Simon, Call Me Al on your VOCM. Hey, it's Greg Smith along with you for Claudette Burns. Let's keep it rolling now. Hearts, What About Love on your VOCM.

0: Lose Something, Breakfast at Tiffany's here on your VOCM. It's Greg Smith along with you. A little earlier this afternoon, I'm talking about how great it was on Saturday to be in Bannerman Park for that free festival. The folk festival, that was free. 49th and a half as they start to carve a path towards the big 50th celebration next year as they, you know, try to stabilize the society. And there was a number of folks actually who were listening to me on the Irish Newfoundland show saying, you know, so many great traditional Irish Newfoundland performers coming back to the province. There is the High Kings will be here in no time at all. They're here two dates in September. Owen Mack has been announced to be coming back to Holy Heart Theater in October. There's also the Ultimate Irish Hooli coming to Newfoundland in October. On top of that, so many other great shows. Concerts and events, VOCM.com. You can see a whole bunch of things going on in the fall. It's shaping up to be a very busy fall. There's a lot going on this summer, too. That's why we have your summer, your VOCM host, Anna Marsh Mulrooney, on the go. She had another great weekend this past weekend. Saw her at the Folk Festival. She was having a time. She's been having a great summer. Great to have her on the team. She'll be back out again on Friday, Saturday, and Sunday this weekend. You got an event you want her to attend? Hey, give us a call. Shoot us a text. Send us an email. 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
0: For St. John's Metro and the rest of the Avalon, nice evening tonight, 10 degrees to low. Sunny breaks Tuesday, a high of 20. Showers midweek Wednesday and 19 degrees. Clarenville and Centro tonight, cloudy and a few showers. Fog and 13. Sun and cloud, 23 tomorrow. Back to showers on Wednesday with a high of 21. For the South Coast tonight, cloudy with showers and fog, 14 degrees to low. Sunday breaks Tuesday, 21 the high. Wednesday, showers and 19. For the West Coast, Southwest Coast, and Northern Peninsula, RDF, the order of the night with 16 your low. Mainly cloudy with a few showers Tuesday, 23 the high. Showers and 19 degrees expected on Wednesday. That's a look at weather, weather all the time, VOCM.com. Let's take a look at the news of the day with the VOCM News Team. Here's Richard Duggan.
12: Well, thank you so much, Greg. Coming up, we'll tell you about the driver of a dirt bike who has been charged with impaired following a crash in Mount Pearl in June. The capital city is placing its $80,000 St. John sign outside the Mary Brown Center, and a hiking advocate is speaking out about the need to be prepared when hiking to the Spout. 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

0: That's Rick Springfield, Jesse's girl on your VOCM. And I'm Greg Smith for Claudette Barnes. She's off today, back tomorrow. So just one day with me in the afternoons. And tomorrow when she comes back, she'll have a chance for you to win your way in to see Johnny Reed, who's coming back to town. Yes, the Tartan Army. Was so excited for that announcement last week. I saw all the messages coming in once we announced that one. Here on your VOCM, Johnny's back December 12th. Christmas with Johnny Reed at the Mary Brown Center. You can get your tickets at mbcenter.ca or win your way in tomorrow afternoon with Claudette Barnes.
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2: St. John's Metro and the rest of the Avalon. Nice evening tonight, 10 degrees to low. Sunny breaks Tuesday, a high of 20. Showers midweek Wednesday and 19 degrees. Clarenville and Central tonight, cloudy and a few showers. Fog and 13. Sun and cloud, 23 tomorrow. Back to showers on Wednesday with a high of 21. For the South Coast tonight, cloudy with showers and fog. Fog, 14 degrees to low. Sunny breaks Tuesday, 21 the high. Wednesday, showers and 19. For the West Coast, Southwest Coast, and Northern Peninsula, RDF, the order of the night with 16 your low. Mainly cloudy with a few showers Tuesday, 23 the high. Showers and 19 degrees expected on Wednesday. That's a look at weather. Weather all the time, VOCM.com. 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Here's Richard Duggan.
3: Well, thank you, Greg. They saw the sign. The capital city is putting the St. John sign outside of the Mary Brown Center, albeit temporarily. We'll tell you why coming up in the next little bit. 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
1: Good afternoon, I'm Richard Duggan. The RCMP are seeking the public's help identifying a suspect following a break-in at a cabin outside Lewisport. Police were called just before 6 a.m. last Tuesday to a cabin off the Newfoundland Trailway just west of the road to the Isles. No one was at the cabin, but the owner was alerted to the break-in by their security system and was able to capture the suspect on video. Both the cabin and shed were broken into, with damage caused to both structures. Several items, including a power tool and alcohol, were taken. The suspect was wearing a Reebok hoodie and dark-colored pants and was carrying a flashlight. Surveillance images can be found online at VOCM.com. Anyone with information is asked to contact the RCMP or Crime Stoppers. The Royal Newfoundland Constabulary has laid charges of impaired against a dirt bike driver following a collision in Mount Pearl in June. The collision happened on June 22nd at the intersection of Richard Nolan Drive and Pitts Memorial. The 22-year-old driver of the machine was sent to hospital with serious but non-life-threatening injuries. Last Friday, the RNC charged that man with impaired. He was also issued several tickets. He has been released to appear in court at a later date. A St. John's-based company has big plans for developing a marine port and industrial subdivision near the tip of the Great Northern Peninsula so that it can become a player in Arctic preparedness and response. VOCM's Brian Mador reports.
2: Great Northern Port Inc. says Cremaire Harbor is ice-free for 7-8 months of the year, and while it lies within the municipal boundaries of the town of St. Anthony, it says St. Anthony Harbor is not the ideal location for servicing the new Arctic. The company says as the far north opens for more commercial and domestic traffic, there'll be further demand for emergency support and search and rescue. GMP says Cremaire Harbor Marine Port will provide a range of services such as wharfage, fueling, warehouse and laydown areas, as well as maintenance and repair requirements. The infrastructure to be built will include a large warehouse, a fuel tank farm, emergency response building, service dock and access road upgrades. It hopes to begin work next year and finish in 2029. Brian Mador, VOCM, Local News Now.
1: An avid hiker is cautioning people to be prepared when hiking the Spout, a particularly difficult trail located outside Bay Bulls. Jack Hickey is a retired member of the St. John's Regional Fire Department, and he's also a volunteer with Rover Search and Rescue. In that capacity, he says they have received around 9 calls to different areas along the Spout hiking trail over the last 2 years. He says one of the main issues has been improper footwear. They have been called to instances of rolled ankles and other injuries. He says heat exhaustion has also been an issue. That's your news. Your weather is coming up next.
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1: For St. John's Metro and the rest of the Avalon, for tonight, nice evening and a low of 10. For Tuesday, sunny breaks and a high of 20. For Clarenville and Central Newfoundland, for tonight, cloudy with a few showers, fog patches and a low of 13. For Tuesday, sun and cloud and a high of 23. For the South Coast, for today, sun and cloud and a high of 22. For tonight, cloudy with showers and fog and a low of 14. For Tuesday, sunny breaks and a high of 21. For the West Coast, Southwest Coast, and Northern Peninsula, for tonight, RDF, low of 16. For Tuesday, mainly cloudy with a few showers and a high of 23. For Happy Valley Goose Bay, for tonight, showers ending overnight, low of 15. For Tuesday, sun and cloud and a high of 22. For Lab West, for tonight, showers ending late in the evening, low of 11. For Tuesday, cloudy with showers and a high of 19. And for the North Coast, for tonight, showers and fog, low of 9. For Wednesday, overcast and a high of 13. Currently,
0: This is the Tim Power Show on your VOCM. The views and opinions of this program are not necessarily those of this station. Here's Tim.
5: I didn't cut you off deliberately. That wasn't me. I apologize, though. I don't know currently what the weather is like, but hopefully it's good. Good to be with you today on Monday, August the 10th. Can you believe it's almost mid-August? Well, we're still in the first half, so that's a good thing. I hope the weekend was good to everyone. It's hard to believe we're getting so close to school. I have been in stores, and as I'm sure you haven't, seen the back-to-school supplies. I know the kids are on a back-to-school countdown and are looking and counting the days. Do you remember those days when you're young? You're like, oh, when the end of June comes, it's like, oh, there's so much time in summer. Then all of a sudden, past regatta day, if you're a townie like me, and you saw the time tick away. And anyway, God, I sound depressed, but I'm not. Still lots of time left, and we know in Newfoundland and Labrador the best part of our summer is August and parts of September when you're back in school. So still lots to look forward to, and I know we are all looking forward to the next number of weeks. Oh, today we got a lot for you because there's a lot going on. I had the chance earlier today to talk to the mayor of Summerland, British Columbia. And there are many people listening to this show who can relate to what the mayor and his community are going through. As you know, a state of emergency has been declared in British Columbia. Up and around the Kelowna area, there have been some pretty bad wildfires in the Summerland, Peachland area. Communities have been evacuated. There's been the tragic death of an 80-year-old woman who now her identity has been revealed, and police are saying it is related directly to trying to evacuate from the fire. There are lots of older British Columbians, older Canadians in those communities. A lot of them go to retire, so it's not easy on anybody. I was talking to a friend in the Kelowna area today about how tough it is up there, the smoke and all of the things we're well too familiar with in Newfoundland and Labrador. So you'll hear my conversation with the mayor of Summerland in about 20 minutes from now or 13 minutes from now. Also had a chance to catch up on the never-changing story of trade. Never-changing in that nothing has changed yet, though there's some suggestion there may be changes. Heading into the weekend, and there was talk that Canada maybe was going to make some concessions on alcohol and dairy to get some of the tariffs lifted. Canadian trade delegation is back in Washington today. We'll get an update from our friend Eric Hamm on all of that. At about 4:30, at 4:40, we've got Carmi Levy do some work with Carmi up along, and Carmi's going to tell us about how Meta is finally, now they're mandated by the court to be finally doing something, but are going to spend about $500 million addressing mental health negligence on their part. Comes from a decision in a New Mexico court. We're also going to talk about a weird kind of mirror that interferes with astronomy. You'll want to hear that chat. Those are always kind of fun. And we're going to talk about our own tool library. All that coming up on this show. Now, you might say that could have led to an awkward segue with my next guest. But he's not a tool. He is a great man who just had a birthday and went back to work, and I got him laughing. And that, of course, is our own Greg Smith. And Greg, along with Russell Bowers, were hosting the 49.5 Folk Festival, which is still younger than Greg actually is.
6: Speak for yourself.
5: Come on, buddy. You've been off for 2 weeks. I got a lot of pent-up stuff to get out. I mean, I haven't been able to tease you or do anything like that.
6: I mean, first, you could have teased me if you came down to celebrate my birthday, but you left me high and dry, so there you go.
5: Well, listen. You had all the glitterati there. I mean, you are clearly the king of music in Newfoundland and
6: not
5: Labrador.
6: Really, but
5: the Ennis sisters, I think Damien Follett was there.
6: You're just trying to get a bit of money out of me now, right? I'm going to ask for a raise next. Buttering me up here. What's going on?
5: Well, unless you came back with cases of gold, no, I wouldn't do that to you. Now, how did the birthday party go, by the way?
6: It was grand.
5: It looked great.
6: Yeah, it's been a grand time.
5: Yeah, a lot of fun.
6: Now I'm into 40 clubs, so there you go.
5: Oh, well, you're so old. You may as well buy the walker and the...
6: I'm not 10 hours old yet, though. You know.
5: Oh, okay. By the walker and the adult diapers. Now, I'll remember that. Now, you have been a big part of the Newfoundland Folk Festival, particularly trying to get it reinvigorated. Mm-hmm. You and Russell were MCs this weekend. Mm-hmm. I was talking to Russell about it earlier today. How did it all go this weekend, and how is it to at least have it up and breathing and running?
6: It was fantastic, Tim. I think our interim board president, Gene Houston, put it really well in the news release that came out today. You know, a lot of people were telling us that it felt like the festival of years past. It was very informal. It was fun, family-friendly. I mean, there was, I think I brought it up multiple times when I was on the stage hosting. It was just great to see kids in front of the stage just dancing, having fun. There was bubbles being blown everywhere. There was so much family-friendly atmosphere, smiling faces, dancing. It was magical, really. You know, we weren't really sure how it would all go leading up to it. You never do when you do events like that, but people showed up, and it was just a wonderful celebration of the diversity of our folk music community.
5: Yeah, and the weather wasn't necessarily favorable, but it didn't deter people. What was the purpose of this year's event? Because I remember talking to Colleen, who was on the board last week, and part of it was just to make sure it was there and you didn't let it die. But how critical was that? Because when you have gaps in festivals, sometimes they lose their appeal.
6: Yeah, I mean, I think it was more about putting a stake in the ground that that this is something that people wanted. It's something that I think we want to be here for future years. You know, 49.5 because of the scaled back celebration. So in my mind, it really was a step on the pathway to our 50th, which will be next summer in a larger scale. And the society, as you are well aware through conversations, and folks will be aware, obviously, you know, there's eight of us in all on this interim board who wanted to get some stability back into the coffers there. So, I mean, you think about the last 5 months, 5.5 months, we pulled off a successful fundraiser to raise the funds to help pay off the debts that were there. And then we had this event on the weekend that was a free admission event for families to come down. That was, you know, thanks to our funding partners through the government, provincial government and the city of St. John's, you know, we were able to put this off and get donations to come in to help, you know, continue to build the future of the Folk Arts Society. So, this whole weekend was about, you know, saying, hey, we're not going anywhere. This community is still wanted. It's still needed. And I think we saw that in spades.
5: Yeah, you hit another key point there. Clearly the wisdom of age is setting in, Greg. And that was about sponsors. Sponsors, you know well, because you are so involved in the music community. They want to know, and this was part of the challenge before, that they're investing in something that's stable and that's got a future and that is going to be well run. Do you think, now that you've done the 49.5 with the 50th coming up, you're setting up something again that sponsors, current sponsors and future sponsors, are going to want to invest in?
6: 100%. I mean, you saw it this weekend outside of the government bodies that I just mentioned. I mean, we saw longtime standing sponsors from Equinor and Kitty Vitty Brewery off the top of my head back this year to help support this festival because they believe in it and they want to see it continue. This is something that, you know, it's been on the go now 50 years. And I think we all can remember attending it as youth, growing up through the years. And for me, you know, I had Levi there on Saturday, and
5: that's
6: I want
5: awesome.
6: Him to have a place like this to go growing up because it is a fabric of what this music community is, this folk music community. So, yeah, I think sponsors will definitely have the appeal to be here for the 50th, and it does set us up now for a larger scale, you know, push to make sure that the 50th celebrations next year are proper and back to where we need to be.
5: And just last one on the folk festival. So heading into the 50th, I can't remember, but was it a multi-day festival before? Is that what you're hoping to do, or just more talent, more variety of talent, more folk musicians?
6: Yeah,
5: what is the hope for the 50th?
6: Yeah, I mean, you know, I don't know exactly where we'll be in a year's time. I mean, over the years, this festival has obviously taken so many different shapes. I mean, this weekend was kind of like the original festivals back in the day. It wasn't a big high-rise stage or anything like that. But yeah, I mean, in the last number of years in my time going to the folk festival, Friday evening, Saturday evening, afternoon and evening, Sunday afternoon and evening, small stages all over the park. So we'll get back towards some of that, but I think we learned over the weekend too that that kind of hauling it back a little bit too is welcome as well. So we'll see where we go in a year's time. We have an AGM now with the membership in a month's time. We're looking for some new board members to kind of help steer the ship in the next year to get us towards the 50th. And things are in a good spot. And I think it's very exciting to see where the Folk Art Society and the community goes in the months ahead.
5: All right, before I let you go pick up Levi, I just want to also understand, because you... as much teasing as I give you, you actually do a tremendous job, and you've been properly recognized for it, in promoting Newfoundland and Labrador music. How important is it for artists in Newfoundland and Labrador, particularly those of the folk genre, to have multiple places to play their music and bring people in?
6: Oh, I mean, it's extremely important. You know, you look at the music community and in Newfoundland, it's not just the folk music community, so many different genres that are just breaking through right now. And you can kind of see it around the downtown scene. You see it with these festivals. But, you know, I look at it in a way that, say, look at Churchill Park, for example, Tim. Mm-hmm. Pete Quinton makes it a point that every opening act is a local act. When you look at the Ice Brigade Performance Tent, there's always a local opening act on with these major performers that are coming to the province, because these promoters like John Steele and Pete Quinton understand the importance of elevating the local talent. We have so many different genres that are being tapped into that aren't going to be seen without people like this. So they have the opportunities for the big stages, for the festivals like the Folk Festival, for the downtown scene. Even if you go to Salmon Festival, I mean, they've had their trouble over the years. They go strictly local music now. And you see bands going out there from all over the province. This is what it's all about. We care about our local community. We come out for our local music community. And we saw that over this weekend. The amount of smiles on our face, and so much diversity this weekend. We saw Eagle Women playing a drum circle there. We saw... you know, a bunch of sessions that were going on, Soup du Jour playing, you know, we saw so much there today and Saturday, I should say, that it just shows you how much is there and how much more you can do. I mean, I'm sure if we could do it, we could do a full week of a festival of local artists. I mean, there's that much out there, you know, but it is very important to have places like this for them to play, because you're going to get... yes, your people that live here, but it is a tourism destination. People come to this. We've heard it time and time again through our donation drives, people saying, I won't be able to make it this year, but I want to support this so I can come back next year. So, yeah, anyway, that's a long-winded answer for you.
5: Well, it was a good answer. That also comes with age. You talk more because you think more people want to hear you, but as we know, in my case, that isn't true. All right, buddy, great to have you on.
6: Thanks, buddy.
5: Congratulations on the birthday and on the Folk Festival. We'll talk again soon.
6: All
5: appreciate
6: buddy. It. Thanks, Timmy.
5: All right, that is our Greg Smith, one of the two VOCM MCs for the Folk Festival, 49.5. Russell was the other great of them to do that. Great to have it back. When we come back, you're going to hear from Mayor Doug Holmes of Summerlin, BC, about what they're going through on the West Coast. Back with that momentarily.
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5: Welcome back. Tim Powers. Of course, the story that has captured the nation's attention are the wildfires in British Columbia. Tens of thousands of people were forced to flee communities in BC's Okanagan region over the weekend as out-of-control wildfires swept through the area. Evacuation orders cover the entire community of Summerland with a population of 12,000. Another 8,000 were told to flee around the nearby town of Peachland. The Bald Range wildfire was reported on Friday afternoon. This is on the western shore of Lake Okanagan, just south of Kelowna. In just the span of a few hours, the blaze grew in size to more than 5,000 hectares. By Saturday morning, it had nearly doubled to 9,500 hectares. BC RCMP say one person, an 83-year-old woman, has died as a result of the fire. Pleased now to have the mayor of Summerlin, BC. He's a very busy man, but he's made time for us. Mayor Doug Holmes is with us. Mayor Holmes, first of all, how is everybody doing? This is an overwhelming experience to try and evacuate and live through these wildfires. How are people doing?
17: Yeah, you know, we're coping. Everybody's, making the best of obviously a bad situation. The evacuation actually went incredibly smoothly. For having no notice, it was just, get out now. And neighbors help neighbors. We have a lot of older people in the community. The elderly were very orderly. The seniors' homes were evacuated. And we're a small town, and we all know each other, and we all help each other. And most of us have come down to Penticton, which is south of Summerland, because the highway north to Kelowna was cut off by the fire, so we only had one way to get out. And everybody here is kind of helping us. It's kind of strange seeing your entire town walking around the streets of another town. So.
5: It's amazing what terrible circumstances will do to unite people. And speaking of terrible circumstances, I don't know how much information you know, but I'm going to try and shed a little bit of light on this. As I just said a moment ago, we understand an 80-year-old woman had died. According to some of our CTV News reporting, it is believed she died as a consequence of the wildfire trying to evacuate. Is there anything you're able to add, Mayor Holmes, about this sad death?
17: I don't really have any further information than what the RCMP have provided, but yeah, we know it's very tragic. And you know, that part of it was just outside Summerland, where a place called Meadow Valley, that it's a farming area, and the only way out was by was through this place that, which has been totally destroyed, called Falder, and it was all on fire. So that's a real tragic incident, and other people, I think 55 people were helicoptered out of that area because there was no way for them to get out.
18: Oh, it is tough, sir. What is the latest today? What do you know today about the state of the fire? Anything on a potential return? I'm guessing that's far off, but what can you tell us in terms of latest news?
17: Yeah, we haven't got the update from BC Wealth Fire Service for this morning, so we're not really sure what it did overnight, but I understand, it's still out of control, and it's still spreading. It's spreading away from Summerland now, but still it's getting a bit larger, and until they get it under control, we can't really talk about reentry. We're making plans of what that reentry will look like once the fire is under control, but it's not going to be easy. It's before people can go back to their homes, we're going to have to assess the damage in the community. And we know, for example, there's power lines all over the place. We know our water, our drinking water is contaminated. We know that there'll be spot fires here and there. Structures that might look sound, you know, might not be. We'll have to get structural engineers to come and look at some of those things. So all that has to be done before we can start letting people back into their homes.
18: Mayor Holmes, sadly, I think we're all too familiar now with the impact wildfires can have on communities. We've seen that over the last number of summers. But we do have to ask, because it is different for each community, how can people help? And I know that varies. Sometimes people don't want gifts and donations right away. Sometimes they hold off on that. Sometimes they encourage donations to the Red Cross. If people want to help, what can they do?
17: I think, you know, the best way across the country that they can help is to make a financial donation. There's an organization called the South Okanagan, the Community Foundation. There's community foundations all across the country, but the Community Foundation of South Okanagan Similkameen, if you just Google them, it'll come to them. There's a donation page that can be made to help with the recovery effort and people in need. I think that's the best way people can help. Here in Penticton, Penticton has been incredible hosts. So many clothing and basic needs have been donated already. Food, all that's being taken care of by the people and the good people in Penticton here. So, but it's going to, the rebuilding and getting back, to something that's close to normal is what's going to be challenging.
18: Yeah, what does normal look like afterwards is something I'm sure you will contemplate. But you're dealing with the immediate now. And in the immediate, Mayor, how has the provincial response been and the federal support? How would you rate what you've been getting from your fellow government leaders?
17: Very good. Very good. I've lost track of the number of cabinet ministers who call me and have called me, and I'm the Minister of Emergency Management calls me every day, and Premier Eby called me the other day. So which tells me that they're on top of it and they're concerned and they're working very closely with our emergency operations people. So that cooperation with the province is great. And, you know, it's always, I think they've always been really good with emergency response. The only, you know, what we're saying is that we also need that senior level support when it comes to rebuilding the community once we go back in, because we know there's going to be such severe damage that we can't do it all on ourselves, that we don't have the capacity, we don't have the resources. So we're going to need help getting reestablished. So we just hope that all this goodwill and all this support that we're getting now for the response will continue when it comes time to rebuild.
18: Yeah, well said, Mayor. People go on with their lives, other things happen, and you want to make sure you can continue to avail of that. But we do know Canadians are good, generous people, and they will do the best they can. Last question for you. What can we do now? We talked about the donations, but you're talking to a national audience. What would you like to say to the audience?
17: You know, I've been receiving messages from people all across the country, and I think that's important that we keep getting those, and that anybody who knows anybody in the Okanagan, you know, send us your love. Those messages of support are so important for our mental state right now. So
18: well said, Mayor. And again, thank you, sir, for joining us. You have our love. You have our thoughts. Good luck, sir. And we've got our fingers crossed and our prayers going. And thanks, Mayor Holmes.
17: Okay. Thank you very much.
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5: Welcome back. All right. Earlier today, I spoke to CTV News analyst, U.S. political analyst Eric Hamm about all the messages and leaking that is coming out around a potential trade arrangement between Canada and the U.S. and some tariff relief. Here's our conversation.
18: Welcome back, Tim Powers. Going to get back into the trade file. Of course, Canadian negotiators are in Washington again today. There seems to be a higher volume of meetings with the United States, including Trade Representative Jamieson Greer. What does all of that mean, and is a breakthrough possible on August the 19th? To help unpack this, pleased to be joined by our friend Eric Hamm, CTV News, U.S. political analyst and former congressional staffer. Eric, let's start with the mooch, Anthony Scaramucci, who, of course, was a communications director to President Trump in his first term. Didn't have a long time there, but he was there nonetheless and professes to understand the president. He is arguing, Scaramucci that is, that the president is going to taco again, meaning he will chicken out on the August 19th tariffs. What do you make of that, and how much weight should we in Canada give that?
1: That's an interesting assessment, because one area where we do know President Donald Trump has certainly moved straight ahead or plowed straight ahead has been on the issue of tariffs. Now, he has certainly pulled back from tariffs time and time again when he thought that countries were giving in to some nefarious or made up demand that he had. But nevertheless, in this moment, I think where it's important to watch what the president does and how the White House will address these tariffs is we have to look at what's taking place in the Middle East. Donald Trump just was publicly humiliated by Israeli Prime Minister Benjamin Netanyahu rejecting the Trump's Board of Peace plan in Gaza. In addition to that, we know that Iran is squeezing the White House for maximum leverage on negotiations there after it was reported that the president is looking to make a deal by any means necessary and is desperate to get out of this war. So President Donald Trump has not had any wins of late. And of course, we know that is one of the reasons why his poll numbers are continuing to falter. In fact, right now, at this point in his term, he is doing worse than any president in history. So more than anything, Donald Trump needs a win. And we know how he likes to basically bully and beat up on Ottawa. And I think what we could see here is the president sticking with these tariffs and somehow suggesting that this is good for the American people, that this is, in fact, a win, even though we know it's not, considering the fact that already the gains from the Trump tariffs since he came into office have all been wiped out, as more than $100 billion of those gains have been refunded. We know they brought in a total of $169 billion. $100 billion has already been refunded. Another $30 billion is actually being processed for refunds. So it's basically been a wash, but it's also cost Americans, American families, between $1,700 and $2,500. So I don't think the president will try to walk away from this. I think he will double down, thinking that it's a win for him, it's a win for his base, and therefore it's a win politically.
18: Speaking of wins, you and I both have political backgrounds, and often we know when information appears about what could be in a deal in the media, it's usually done with a clear purpose to either test it or to help condition to an audience that it's about to happen. So we have, as you know, Eric, sources telling CTV that Canada is willing to drop tariffs on autos, convince the provinces to put alcohol back on shelves, and potentially change the way we look at our supply-managed dairy. What do you read into that, and how real do you read that release of information to be?
1: That would be complete capitulation. That certainly, it's a headline that President Trump would love. And he would say, hey, we walked away from these tariffs because we got everything that we wanted from Canada. We got this, and of course, As we know, the issue of dairy has been a sticking point even for lawmakers on both sides of Pennsylvania Avenue. So if they could actually find some relief on that, that would be a huge, huge victory. Because while lawmakers, both Republicans and Democrats, do not support Donald Trump's continued tariffs on Canada, they do want to see some relief on the issue of dairy. And so if spirits could go back on the shelves, they could find a room on dairy, that's a huge, huge win. And if the president would back away from that, I think he could get a political bounce, at least from his respective base, to say nothing of what that might mean or look like for Carney, where I suppose many on the other side of the border would think that Canadian negotiators totally caved.
5: Well, and certainly the leader of the opposition here, as you know, Pierre Poilievre, you may not know, put out a letter on the weekend saying, don't cave, hold the line. What are we do to make by the frequency of meetings and the heft of Jameson Greer? If these meetings are actually leading to something, assuming they're not just meeting to meet, and Greer has something that he likes, can he sell that to the president, do you think?
1: It's not about selling the president anything. That's not how this is a very different administration. Even in Donald Trump's first administration, you could sell him on things. You cannot sell this president. They're basically there to do Donald Trump's bidding, no questions asked. That's how we got into this war. That's how we got into a trade war. That's why American families are feeling the brunt of rising inflation, rising prices. And so it's about basically doing what he wants. And so if the president wants to continue to create maximum chaos, maximum pressure points, Greer will simply follow along with that. He will not try to sell Donald Trump. If Donald Trump believes that Canada caves, then President Trump will adhere or agree to a deal and back off the tariffs.
5: So if you're Mark Carney and you're pushing out some of this information, you're managing your political audience at home that wants you to be tough and wants you to be nasty, if you were advising our prime minister, what would you say to America?
1: Well, because we know that this president simply does not agree to deals. We have seen him basically rip up the deal on the Gordie Howe International Bridge. That was not a boon, actually a bust, in fact, for Canada, given that they paid for that bridge. We've seen the escalation even after there was a ceasefire on the memorandum of understanding with Iran. And we have also seen how this president has walked away from trade deals that he has already implemented with the EU, with India, and other countries. So I think, you know, you cannot necessarily agree or trust this administration. And then, of course, to say nothing of what we're seeing again take place in Greenland. So I think I think Canada needs to negotiate and negotiate very, very hard, but also recognize that, you know, any agreement needs to be solely beneficial to Canada, because President Donald Trump, even if it benefits the U.S., he's going to walk away from it. Because, again, what we know is, much like Greenland, President Donald Trump is not going to stop until he thinks Canada is a territory of the United States. And if it cannot be a territory of the United States, he's going to continue with maximum economic pressure to make it difficult for Canada to operate.
5: Eric, got about 45 seconds here. You mentioned the Middle East, which obviously is not going the way the president would like. Is there anything else that could influence what Trump does with Canada next week when August 19th comes about?
1: Barring Canada agreeing to become the 51st state, no.
5: Eric, now you're going to make me be nasty towards you. We were doing so well. We talked about how we weren't nasty, but you can convey to the president, I suspect, that I don't speak for Canada, but that's unlikely to happen. All right, my friend, appreciate the analysis. We all watch and wait and see. Good to speak with you today.
1: Always a pleasure. Thanks for having me.
5: All right, that is
0: all right. Next conversation is one I had with Carmi Levy about some interesting developments on the tech front. Money from Meta to pay for injuries done to children around mental health and wellness, and a mirror for outer space. Have a listen to our chat.
18: Welcome back, Tim Powers. It's that time of day. Time to check on the tech.
2: We have the technology.
4: Tech check.
18: And, of course, we've got the best tech checker in the business, our friend Carmi Levy, tech analyst and journalist. Carmi, I think I feel good about this, but you're going to tell me if I will continue to feel good about this. And the this is Meta is going to pay $567 million to address kids' mental health online. Where is this coming from, and should I feel good about it, or is it just a payoff because it's necessitated?
6: No, I mean, we should feel good about this, Tim. I mean, I think Meta's been around for 22-odd years, and I think we can safely assume that for the majority of those years, it has been a fairly badly behaved company, you know, doing things that put us and particularly our kids in peril when they use their services like Facebook

0: all of the harm that it's caused. And, you know, the numbers aren't huge. I mean, this is $567 million U.S. on top of an earlier fine of, I think, $375 million. So they're about $1 billion in now, which is a rounding error for a company like Meta. And investors don't seem to care, but at least they're starting to draw a line. And it's not just about money this time. Actually, this judgment, this verdict, actually compels the company to finally start changing the way its tools are designed, put better safety, engineer it right into the way Facebook and Instagram work. And so in that sense, yeah, it's a good thing. It's long overdue, and it still isn't as much as I would have liked, but it's a start, and we'll build from here.
1: But isn't the issue the one you just talked about? It's the front end work. This is a litigation compensation is what this is, because of the court is ordering them to pay. What kind of front end investments could they make, Carmi? If you can elaborate a little bit more on that to address some of the mental health stuff online. I mean, I go back in time, and you will know this. You know, the Tipper Gore's V chip on TV for violent programs that never worked. There've been incentives or innovations like that previously, but what could Meta do to help solve some of these challenges at the front end to prevent them?
0: I think this lawsuit gives us a better sense of what some of those changes might look like. So, for example, there would be more banners and information screens that show up while kids are using the platform to illustrate where the protection features are, what best practices are to keep yourself safe online, and where the tools are in case you as a child run into, say, someone engaging in predatory behavior or saying something that makes you feel unsafe or, you know, puts you on the wrong side of the mental health curve. There'll also be building portals for parents and school districts to use to identify kids who may be using the platforms when they're underage. And so more tools in the hands of the community, of parents, of caregivers. And then also dialing down the addictiveness of the platform so that the way the algorithm works, that it kind of doubles down on content that kids want to see, that they pull that back so that it is less engaging. Kids spend less time on the platform, and that there are tools that are more visible that keep kids from sitting on the platform for hours on end. In other words, maybe limits to when they can use it. Parents can set time limits more easily, and they would be more obvious to kids so that they wouldn't be on the platform all day, every day.
1: Now, this is one I've never heard of, but that's why I have you, so I can get smarter, and that is a journey in and of itself. But space mirrors could ruin astronomy and your eyes. What's this about, Carmi?
0: Yeah, well, for the record, Tim, you're already pretty smart to begin
1: no,
0: with.
1: No, so buddy, I got a long way to go. Long way to go. But go ahead, tell us about this.
0: So there's a company in California. They're known as Reflect Orbital, and they have just been approved by the Federal Communications Commission to launch a test satellite. It's known as Arendil 1. And basically what it is, it's a space mirror. So what it does, it's a 16 square meter mirror in space that, using computer control, can redirect sunlight back down to Earth. And so it can be used to generate power on Earth, so pointed at a solar farm, or it can be used to extend daylight. So, for example, if you're a construction site and you don't want to work in the dark, this you could sign up for it on a subscription basis, and they would point light down at you. Search and rescue missions could be done in the light instead of the dark. It could, you know, make a sort of a huge difference in areas that are subject to very long nights. But it doesn't come without its major concerns. You know, for example, if you look at one of these satellites, you could blind yourself. If you know an amateur astronomer using a regular telescope that you can buy online, the company's own literature shows that if someone actually happens to look directly at the satellite, they could permanently damage their vision. Major concerns about light pollution, major concerns from astronomers about no longer being able to do observations from the ground. And we've already seen some of that with the Starlink mega constellation that the satellites are causing tracks, ruining observations through ground-based imagery. So there are all sorts of major environmental concerns. And now this isn't just one prototype. If this works, they plan on launching a 50,000 satellite constellation, so even bigger than Starlink. Starlink's only about 10,000 satellites now, and deliberately designed to light up the night sky. So we would never have night anymore if this kind of is allowed to be constructed to its planned completion.

0: And that's really a problem. They're being approved to deploy a technology that has major environmental and human factors concerns.
1: Got a minute for you here. Why does anybody think this is a good idea?
0: Well, because money. Because if you could...
1: Can't influence the way people view things, okay.
0: But if, you know, there certainly could be potentially a market for being able to dial up light whenever you want it. You know, this particular part of the Earth, I want you to be able to turn on a light from space. And they think that there's a business model for it, but of course everyone else is raising red flags and saying, just can't do it.
1: I would encourage anybody who thinks constant light is a good thing to watch maybe Robin Williams in the film Insomnia and look at what constant light at least did to his character and others who were subject to it all. Carmi, before I let you go, this is a big week for astronomy, though, isn't it? The Pericles, did you know about that?
0: Yeah, and actually it's happening, I believe, the meteor shower is happening during when there's no moon. And so, in fact, it's like the perfect conditions for watching a meteor shower. And my understanding is that these particular meteors are going to put on a multicolored light show. So, yeah, I've already got my dark sky spot laid out. I'm not telling anyone. Photos to follow.
1: And the Au Naturel light show is much preferred to what is being talked about here. Carmi, great to talk to you, my friend. Thank you.
0: Appreciate it, Tim.
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5: 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Emera Newfoundland and Labrador is advising the public that its vegetation management program is underway along sections of its transmission line rights of way. 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The work includes a combination of tree cutting and selective herbicide treatment in limited areas. Tree cutting will also take place as required along the grounding line in various areas from Bottom Brook to Indian Head. 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
1: Well, this Saturday, August 15th, the St. John's Tool Library is having a repair cafe. To talk about that, we're joined by Don Spencer from the St. John's Tool Library. Don, how are you today?
7: Good, thank you, Tim. Very, very good. And thank you for covering the event, and thanks VOCM for looking at this.
1: Well, no, great to be doing that. So what is a repair cafe, and what will people, Don, be able to come and learn or learn to get fixed?
7: Well, that is, it's a big part of it, the learning part. Yeah, you know, a repair cafe is really a community skill sharing event where the public can bring items in that are in need of repair, and we can help connect them with some local experts that can guide them through the repair. And if necessary, we can help them with ordering spare parts and stuff like that. You know, the goal is to empower people to fix things themselves rather than replace them.
8: Don, that is a laudable goal, particularly with somebody like me, but there are many others in my boat. So there's things here that, geez, make a ton of sense that would save us a ton of money if we knew how to do it. General gluing, clothing repair, sharpening. Just on some of those, how difficult are they to do once you figure out what you need to do?
7: Well, they're not difficult at all, a lot of the things. Sometimes the repairs are really quite simple. It's a broken wire, and sometimes in an appliance, a fuse is blown, and people, you know, the fuse goes in it, and, you know, if you don't know where it is, or sometimes it's actually inside the box, and you just don't know about it. Sometimes the repairs are really quite simple. I think we had once a woman brought in a radio and she said it wasn't working and there was a switch on the back that just switched it from AC to battery and that was it. So sometimes the repairs are not too daunting, and but other times, you know, they're a bit more work to them. And sharpening, you know, we'll have people there to help you, you know, sharpen things, and having the right tools there to do that work is very important.
8: Well, yeah, that's a key one, because I think a lot of people will, you know, YouTube has many blessings, it has many curses, but a lot of people go to YouTube when something breaks and they look at whatever video they see as a guide to do it. What's the difference between what you will offer and what, say, they might see on YouTube?
7: Well, you know, that is, YouTube is great. Yeah, there's no doubt about it. And possibly there's, you know, it's just sort of a complimentary service. One thing to sit there at YouTube and look at it, and another thing to actually sit there with, you know, the item in your hand, and somebody saying, well, okay, you can try this, or it looks like this is the problem. So, you know, it is similar to YouTube, not that different, but you do have the fun of somebody there with you, and
8: yeah,
7: maybe a bunch of people there too. You're at a table, and might be four or five people working on something together, or different things together, and everybody's sharing their ideas and stuff like that. So it's a community type, you know, the atmosphere.
8: Yeah, I was going to say that would be the fun part. And I think when you actually have somebody who knows what they're doing and can speak to you and look at you and answer your questions, YouTube doesn't talk back to you. So if you can get some human interaction and ask some general questions, because my experience is a lot of the things you're trying to fix, it's about asking what's the question you should ask and then how do I go about doing it? It sounds like you'll have the people there that can help with all of that. So give us the details. Tell us what's needed for registration, if you don't mind, please, Don.
7: Well, there's no fee and there's no registration. You just bring your item in, and we'll have, you know, we'll at the door, we'll try to sort you into what kind of repair is necessary. You'll go over to you will register there just to say, you know, you came in, and what, you know, there'll be a form to fill out to say what, you know, what you're bringing in and what the problem is, and They'll send you over to a table, the appropriate table, hopefully, that will sit you down, and we'll start looking at it and decide what we think. You know, we want people to do most of the diagnosis themselves, to some extent.
8: Of course.
7: And to really do most of the work. We're not a sort of a cheap repair place, put it that way.
8: Yeah, you know our fellow Newfoundlander as well. Oh, wait, I can get it done for free. All right, I got to let you go, Don, but for people, it is Saturday, August 15th, 9:30 to 12:30 a.m. at the A.C. Hunter Library Repair Cafe with St. John's Tool Library. Don, thank you for joining us today.
7: Okay, then, thanks to you. Thank you very much for that.
8: You're welcome. All right. Sounds like a pretty cool event. Thank you for listening today. Thank you to Dave Williams, who was in manning the ship while Claudette was away. That's our show for today. Back tomorrow with more of the Tim Power Show.
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11: 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Impaired driving impacts more than just you. End impaired driving.
12: Good evening. It is 14 degrees and sunny here in VOCM Valley. I'm Richard Duggan. In our news today, the Royal Newfoundland Constabulary has laid charges of impaired against a dirt bike driver following a collision in Mount Pearl in June. A Montreal man has been charged for allegedly making death threats against Prime Minister Mark Carney. And the City of St. John's new sign has a temporary home in front of Mary Brown Center.
13: So people could actually see the sign, see how it works, see what's involved in it, and see why some of the things that we laid out as qualities that we wanted to see in the space where it could be located are important.
12: We'll hear more from Mayor Danny Breen coming up, plus I'll have your full provincial weather forecast all coming up in the next 15 minutes. The Royal Newfoundland Constabulary has laid charges of impaired against a dirt bike driver following a collision in Mount Pearl in June. The collision happened on June 22nd at the intersection of Richard Nolan Drive and Pitts Memorial. The 22-year-old driver of the machine was sent to hospital with serious but non-life-threatening injuries. Last Friday, the RNC charged that man with impaired. He was also issued several tickets. He has been released to appear in court at a later date. The RCMP are seeking the public's help identifying a suspect following a break-in at a cabin outside Lewisport. Police were called just before 6 a.m. last Tuesday to a cabin off the Newfoundland Trailway just west of the road to the Isles. No one was at the cabin, but the owner was alerted to the break-in by their security system and was able to capture the suspect on video. Both the cabin and shed were broken into with damage caused to both structures. Several items, including a power tool and alcohol, were taken. The suspect was wearing a Reebok hoodie and dark-colored pants and was carrying a flashlight. Surveillance images can be found online at VOCM.com. Anyone with information is asked to contact the RCMP or Crime Stoppers. Police are seeking the public's help in their investigation into a gas and dash in Gambo Friday evening. Police say the driver of a gray Honda Ridgeline filled up at the Esso on J.R. Smallwood Boulevard around 6:30 and took off without paying. The driver, who was captured on surveillance, is described as having a slim build, wearing gray sweatpants, a sweatshirt, and a hat. Glovertown RCMP are asking anyone with information to contact them or Crime Stoppers. A man is without his license after the RCMP clocked him at nearly 70 kilometers an hour over the posted limit on the Bay Despair Highway. The 23-year-old man was pulled over near Milltown last Friday just before 4:30. The speed radar registered the vehicle at 148 kilometers an hour in an 80 kilometer an hour zone. The driver was ticketed for excessive speeding and his vehicle was impounded. The RCMP in Port-au-Basque are seeking more information following reports of a commotion in the town early Sunday morning. Police were called just after 1:30 a.m. to reports of suspicious activity, including shouting and loud noises on Main Street. The caller also reported being followed by an unknown man as they headed towards the town hall. The man was described as being 6 feet tall and slim and was wearing a black hoodie and black sweatpants. Officers spoke with several possible witnesses, but were unable to find the suspect or location of the incident. Anyone with information, including footage from the area, is asked to contact Port-au-Basque RCMP. Work is underway to have a St. John's welcome sign situated outside Mary Brown Center as a way to help residents form an opinion on where it should be placed for good. The $80,000 sign has been sitting in storage for the last year and a half, and plans to erect it in Bannerman Park were shot down by the public. Mayor Danny Breen says it will be going outside the Mary Brown Center for now while they await feedback from residents on a permanent location.
13: We felt it better that if we were able to install it somewhere so people could actually see the sign, see how it works, see what's involved in it, and see why some of the things that we laid out as qualities that we wanted to see in the space where it could be located are important. So we've done that. I expect in the next couple of days it will be installed there, and people can begin to make their comments on our Engage page.
12: Any feedback can be submitted through the Engage St. John's website until September 18th. The federal conservatives are calling on Ottawa to extend its gas tax holiday. In April, the federal government announced it's temporarily suspending the fuel excise tax to help Canadians with the rising costs of gas and diesel. The pause is in effect until Labor Day. While in St. John's last week, leader Pierre Poilievre said people in Newfoundland and Labrador are still struggling with the high price of fuel. He believes that has contributed to the high price of groceries and other goods in this province.
14: On behalf of all Conservatives, I am officially calling on Mark Carney to cancel his planned gas tax hike in September. Canadians cannot afford yet another 10 cents a litre at the pump. Cancel the hike, Mr. Carney. And get rid of all gas taxes for all of the year to save Canadians 25 cents a liter, $20 a fill up, and $500 by Christmas.
12: A St. John's-based company has big plans for developing a marine port and industrial subdivision near the tip of the Great Northern Peninsula so that it can become a player in Arctic preparedness and response. VOCM's Brian Medore files this report.
15: Great Northern Port Inc. says Crémaillière Harbour is ice-free for 7-8 months of the year, and while it lies within the municipal boundaries of the town of St. Anthony, it says St. Anthony Harbour is not the ideal location for servicing the new Arctic. The company says as the far north opens for more commercial and domestic traffic, there will be further demand for emergency support and search and rescue. GMP says Crémaillière Harbour Marine Port will provide a range of services such as wharfage, fueling, warehouse and laydown areas, as well as maintenance and repair requirements. The infrastructure to be built will include a large warehouse, a fuel tank farm, emergency response building, service dock and access road upgrades. It hopes to begin work next year and finish in 2029. Brian Medore, VOCM, Local News Now.
12: A man has been charged in Montreal for allegedly making death threats against Prime Minister Mark Carney. Here's Naira Ahmed.
16: RCMP say the 51-year-old man allegedly made threatening remarks in an email sent to a senator and other people. He now faces a criminal charge for uttering threats to cause death or bodily harm to a person following an investigation that started on August 5th. He was arrested quickly after, and RCMP say they take any threats to someone's safety seriously, noting violent statements will not be tolerated. Naira Ahmed, The Canadian Press.
12: An Elections Canada estimate suggests by-elections to replace members of parliament who have resigned or plan to do so shortly are expected to cost taxpayers upwards of $24 million. Here's Brenda Molina Navidad.
17: Elections Canada says while the cost of holding a by-election can vary because of multiple factors, a single by-election costs an average of $2 million to run. Three by-elections have been held already this year. Three are scheduled for the end of this month. One Quebec seat is vacant with no by-election called, and five more MP resignations are expected in the coming weeks. As it stands, 2026 could see a total of 12 by-elections. Brenda Molina Navidad, The Canadian Press.
12: Going to the west coast of the country now, the Canadian Armed Forces are on standby to help with the wildfire situation that deteriorated rapidly over the weekend in BC's Okanagan region. Canadian Press reporter Brenna Owen shares more details from the scene.
18: We know the fire has inflicted significant structural damage in the Summerland area, but without a chance for on-the-ground assessments, there hasn't been much in the way of official details or confirmation. Some evacuees at the center set up for them in Penticton over the weekend told me that they weren't sure of the status of their homes. For others, videos circulating online have been revealing the devastation.
12: An avid hiker is cautioning people to be prepared when hiking the Spout, a particularly difficult trail located outside Bay Bowles. Jack Hickey is a retired member of the St. John's Regional Fire Department, and he's also a volunteer with Rover Search and Rescue. In that capacity, he says they have received around 9 calls to different areas along the Spout hiking trail over the last 2 years.
19: The footwear seems to be the biggest problem of all. We've had 6 or 7 either rolled ankles or actually lower leg injuries where we've had fractures. And we've had at least six calls where we've been dealing with heat exhaustion, heat stroke, because people had the wrong clothing. They didn't carry the water with them. And last summer being an exceptional summer, there was no water to be gotten on most of the trails.
12: Hickey says one of the more problematic areas of the trail is a 2-kilometer stretch leading to the Miners Point campsite.
19: In darkness and in foggy weather, that two-kilometer section right there that goes from Shoal Bay Road to Pipeline, it's really sketchy. It's not that it's sketchy close to the cliff, but it's really sketchy getting through the woods. It's tangly, it's twisty. And that's where we as searchers seem to be having problems. We're after having 3-4 calls right there in those 2 kilometers. And again, it comes down to people probably don't have their all trails or their GPS, which would just walk them over to that 2-kilometer kind of thing.
12: Labrador is the next step for the Hope Air Expedition, which touched down in St. John's late last week. The organization, which provides travel and accommodations for people who have to travel afar for medical appointments, is celebrating its 40th anniversary. Pilots will be landing in Happy Valley Goose Bay this morning for an event at the Woodward Aviation Hangar. Jacqueline Sullivan, the executive director of the Atlantic branch of Hope Air, says the event will bring together patients, volunteer pilots, community members, and partners.
20: Happy Valley Goose Bay is the number one community that Hope Air supports in the province. It's the number 6 community we support in the country, actually. So really pleased to be bringing this expedition there. We're having a community event on Monday at the Woodward Hangar from 11 till 2. Myself, Minister Layla Evans will be there. We're giving away free ice cream and 2 tickets anywhere PAL flies.
12: The organization runs on donations and volunteers.
20: Yeah, so there's a website called givehopewings.ca that patients can go to, or people listening can go to learn more about the expedition. We actually have a flight tracker on there so you can see where our aircraft are right now.
12: As back-to-school shopping season ramps up, most parents are planning to purchase items in-store as opposed to online, according to an annual research report from the Retail Council of Canada. VOCM's Beth Fagan reports.
21: The report indicates that back-to-school is a $4.5 billion industry, driven by around 6 million K-12 students across the country. They say that the average household spends between $600 and $750 per child when electronics are involved, and 99% of parents plan to do that shopping in-store. The cost of living crunch is reflected in the numbers, too, with 85% of parents stating that they are actively seeking out deals when choosing where to shop. For many families, back-to-school planning is already well underway. By late July, 61% of parents either already started shopping or stated that they will be beginning soon. Those timelines also vary by the age of the students. The council says parents of young children tend to begin their shopping earlier, while those shopping for high school students are more likely to do so without any advance planning. Meanwhile, the report also notes the use of AI is creeping into how parents are planning for September. The council states that 44% are either already using it or are very interested in using it to help build lists, compare prices, or to identify where to start. A link to the report can be found online at VOCM.com. Beth Thagan, VOCM, Local News Now.
12: Registration is now open for this fall's session of Becoming an Outdoors Woman Workshop. Hosted at Camp Emmanuel in Lewisport, Becoming an Outdoors Woman is a 3-day workshop for those who are 18 plus and identify as female and who want to learn outdoor skills in an inclusive and safe environment. The workshop focuses on activities such as fly fishing, camping, navigation, and orienting skills, and even on how to boat with a trailer. In total, participants may choose 4 half-day courses out of 28 different activities. Registration fees will cover meals, course materials, and accommodations. Those interested can call 709-229-7888 or send an email. A Canadian who posed as a pilot for free flights has pled guilty to wire fraud in the United States.
16: U.S. officials say a Toronto man has admitted to using a fake employee identification card to get free flights from 3 airlines between January of 2020 and late October of 2024. 34-year-old Dallas Pokornik previously worked as a flight attendant for a commercial airline in Canada and has agreed to pay restitution to the 3 undisclosed airlines as part of his plea deal. He faces a sentence of up to 20 years in prison, a fine of up to $250,000, as well as a term of supervised release. Naira Ahmed, The Canadian Press.
12: And the UK and France are preparing for another heat wave as Western Europe sets new temperature records. Both countries have put out heat-related warnings as temperatures are forecast to climb to 36 degrees Celsius later this week. Across Europe, the extreme heat began in May and has contributed to major wildfires, prolonged drought, and new national temperature records, as well as thousands of projected heat-related deaths. Global climate statistics show so far this is the third hottest year behind 2024 and 2025, although 2026 still has time to catch up. That's your news. Coming up next, your weather forecast.
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12: For St. John's Metro and the rest of the Avalon, for tonight, a nice evening in store with a low of 10. For Tuesday, sunny breaks and a high of 20. For Clarenville and central Newfoundland, for tonight, cloudy with a few showers. Fog patches, a low of 13. For Tuesday, sun and cloud and a high of 23. For the south coast, for tonight, cloudy with showers and fog, low of 14. For Tuesday, sunny and a high of 21. For the West Coast, Southwest Coast, and Northern Peninsula, for tonight, RDF and a low of 16. For Tuesday, mainly cloudy with a few showers and a high of 23. For Happy Valley Goose Bay, for tonight, showers ending overnight, low of 15. For Tuesday, sun and cloud, high of 22. For Labrador West, for tonight, showers ending late in the evening, low of 11. For Tuesday, cloudy with showers and a high of 19. And for the West Coast, Southwest Coast, and Northern Peninsula. For tomorrow, mainly cloudy with showers and a high of 15. And for tonight, showers and fog and a low of 9. For Wednesday, overcast and a high of 13. Currently, we have 14 degrees and sun here in VOCM Valley. 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
5: Today, let's take a look at some box office news. Saw this one on Friday. It was fantastic. Spider-Man Brand New Day, continuing a blistering pace in the theaters, collecting $144.5 million domestically over its second weekend, according to studio estimates. And Christopher Nolan's The Odyssey setting a new high for the director. Brand New Day rapidly accruing $1.67 billion worldwide in 10 days, on track to become one of the biggest blockbusters of the summer and ever. It only took 7 days to become the highest grossing movie ever. Now, Nolan's The Odyssey also crossed $1 billion in its fourth weekend. The Universal Picture release added $31.5 million domestically for a global total of $1.1 billion, actually. That's billion with a B. That's a new career best for Nolan, by the way. Have you seen any of these? You still taking them in? What are your thoughts on them? Let us know here at VOCM. That's entertainment. I'm Greg Smith.
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12: And now taking a look at sports, the Toronto Blue Jays open an important four-game home series with the Boston Red Sox today. Toronto is 3.5 games behind the AL wildcard race, with Boston holding one of those spots. Canadian right-hander Jameson Taillon gets the ball for Toronto, while Boston goes with right-hander Sonny Gray. That's your look at sports. Next VOCM News is coming up at 6 o'clock. I'm Richard Duggan.
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0: There you go, Kiss on My List with Hall & Oates on VOCM. It's Greg Smith along with you. And yeah, this afternoon I was in for Claudette talking about that story of that big old St. John's sign. You know the one last year that was supposed to go in Bannerman Park and there was a big outcry and then they decided not to put it up? Well, they're going to put it down to the Mary Brown Center for the time being so everyone can get a glimpse of it, see what it's like, get a feel for it, because Engage St. John's is taking some feedback on where it will be installed permanently. We asked this afternoon for a bunch of ideas. A lot of people have suggested that at the dump. I think that was a joke. Southside Hills, Signal Hill, a bunch of people saying that. Somewhere like the waterfront was a suggestion from Ian here. You know, when people take a picture in front of it, something scenic such as Signal Hill will be a good one as well, he says. Let's see. A couple of people asking, you know, what is the purpose of it? They think people are well aware of the name of the city as well as people who are traveling here. Don't put it on Signal Hill or anywhere that will impede the natural landscape. Who else we got? We've got Bowering Park suggested. We've gotten, oh, the rooms, of course, yeah. Outside of the city limits was another suggestion. I guess as you're coming into St. John's somewhere along the way. Right at the border of Mount Pearl, says Brendan Walsh with a big old LOL. A lot of people not taking it seriously, but, you know, fun to have some fun with it. On the waterfront at the Avalon Mall, mile one is best kind, says a couple of folks. By this John Cabot statue. Yeah, so many different suggestions coming in. What do you think? Where do you think it should land, that big old St. John sign? Read the story, VOCM.com. Chime in, have a say. Call, text tonight, 709-273-5211.
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2: I'm Mahalia Artis. Police are seeking the public's help in their investigation into a gas and dash in Gambo Friday evening. They say the driver of a gray Honda Ridgeline filled up at the Esso on J.R. Smallwood Boulevard around 6:30 and took off without paying. The driver, who was captured on surveillance, is described as having a small build, wearing gray sweatpants, a sweatshirt, and a hat. Glovertown RCMP are asking anyone with information to contact them or Crime Stoppers. Work is underway to have a St. John's welcome sign situated outside Mary Brown Center as a way to help residents form an opinion on where it should be placed for good. The $80,000 sign has been sitting in storage for the last year after plans to erect it in Bannerman Park were shot down by the public. Mayor Danny Breen says it will be going outside the Mary Brown Center for now while they await feedback from residents on a permanent location. Any feedback can be submitted through Engage St. John's until September 18th. The RCMP has laid charges of impaired driving against a dirt bike driver following a collision in Mount Pearl in June. The collision happened on June 22nd at the intersection of Richard Nolan Drive and Pitts Memorial. The 22-year-old driver of the machine was sent to hospital with serious but non-life-threatening injuries. Last Friday, the RNC charged the man with impaired driving. He was also issued several tickets, and he has been released to appear in court at a later date. The federal conservatives are calling on Ottawa to extend its gas tax holiday. In April, the federal government announced it's temporarily suspending the fuel excise tax to help Canadians with the rising cost of gas and diesel. The pause is in effect until Labor Day. While in St. John's last week, leader Pierre Poilievre said people in Newfoundland and Labrador are still struggling with the high price of fuel. He believes it has contributed to high price of groceries and other goods in this province. A St. John's-based company has big plans for developing a marine port and industrial subdivision near the tip of the Great Northern Peninsula so that it can become a player in Arctic preparedness and response. Brian Medora reports.
3: Great Northern Port Inc. says Kremaya Harbor is ice-free for 7-8 months of the year, and while it lies within the municipal boundaries of the town of St. Anthony, it says St. Anthony Harbor is not the ideal location for servicing the new Arctic. The company says as the far north opens for more commercial and domestic traffic, there'll be further demand for emergency support and search and rescue. GMP says Kremaier Harbor Marine Port will provide a range of services such as wharfage, fueling, warehouse, and laydown areas, as well as maintenance and repair requirements. The infrastructure to be built will include a large warehouse, a fuel tank farm, emergency response building, service dock, and access road upgrades. It hopes to begin work next year and finish in 2029.
2: 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More information can be found at Salmonier Nature Park's website. 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
2: Now for a look at your weather in St. John's Metro and the rest of the Avalon tonight. It's a nice evening at a low of 10. Tuesday will bring some sunny breaks and a high of 20. In Clarenville Central area tonight, cloudy with a few showers, fog patches, and a low 13. Tomorrow will be sun and cloud and a high of 23. On the south coast tonight, cloudy with showers and fog and a low of 14. Tuesday will bring some sunny breaks and a high of 21. On the west coast, southwest coast, and northern peninsula tonight, RDF, low 16. Tomorrow, mainly cloudy with a few showers and a high of 23.
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0: Kearns and Betty Davis Eyes on your VOCM. Ahead of that, it was a Tommy Two-Tone with 867-5309. It's Greg Smith in this evening. Dixie's Midnight Runners coming up. Your forecast details around the corner as well. Pretty nice evening here in the capital city tonight. Continues through tomorrow. Some showers for midweek. The weather hasn't been the greatest. I'm just back to work really full-time today after some holidays. I've been in doing a couple of things here and there, but mostly spent the last 2 weeks out of office. And I tell you, the weather was the pits. My wife and I had all these plans for hikes and walks and getting out to the pedestrian mall to have a few lunches on patios. We did the lunch once, no hikes, a few walks in the drizzle with the dog. Anyway, hopefully it starts to turn around for a little bit of sun. I got another little bit of time off towards the end of the month, and if it ain't getting better, I'm probably not going to take the time off, let me tell you.
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16: you. Now for a look at your weather in St. John's Metro and the rest of the Avalon tonight. It's a nice evening at a low of 10. Tuesday will bring some sunny breaks and a high of 20. In Clarenville Central area tonight, cloudy with a few showers, fog patches, and a low 13. Tomorrow will be sun and cloud and a high of 23. On the south coast tonight, cloudy with showers and fog and a low of 14. Tuesday will bring some sunny breaks and a high of 21. On the west coast, southwest coast, and northern peninsula tonight, RDF, low 16. Tomorrow, mainly cloudy with a few showers and a high of 23.
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0: That's Toto Rosanna here on your VOCM. You might want to figure out where those eclipse glasses went, because Wednesday here in the province, Newfoundland Labradorians will be able to witness a partial solar eclipse. That's right. The three-hour natural event starts at approximately 2:30 p.m., reaching a maximum around 3:30 and will end just after 4:30. The astronomer that we spoke with, Edwin Gleason, wants to remind people never to look directly at the sun. He says your eyes won't allow you to see it without the proper eyewear, and says he thinks that people find those eclipses so interesting because we're watching the motion of two worlds. Yeah, it's all going to be happening on Wednesday. Very much looking forward to that.
1: I'm Claudette Barnes with your Community Minute. A mayor in Newfoundland and Labrador is advising the public that its vegetation management program is underway along sections of its transmission line rights of way. From now until September 30th, weather and site conditions permitting, crews will be working along the transmission line between Codroy Pond and Cape Ray. The work includes a combination of tree cutting and selective herbicide treatment in limited areas. Tree cutting will also take place as required along the grounding line in various areas from Bottom Brook to Indian Head. Please note, all vegetation management work will respect buffer zones that have been established for all watercourses. This includes lakes, ponds, rivers, wells, and other small waterways. For more information, visit amerinl.com or call them at 1-855-722-3373. 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
8: Now for a look at your weather in St. John's Metro and the rest of the Avalon tonight. It's a nice evening at a low of 10. Tuesday will bring some sunny breaks and a high of 20. In Clarenville, Central area tonight, cloudy with a few showers, fog patches, and a low 13. Tomorrow will be sun and cloud and a high of 23. On the south coast tonight, cloudy with showers and fog and a low of 14. Tuesday will bring some sunny breaks and a high of 21. On the west coast, southwest coast, and northern peninsula tonight, RDF, low 16. Tomorrow, mainly cloudy with a few showers and a high of 23.
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2: I'm Mahalia Artis. The RCMP are seeking the public's help identifying a suspect following a break and enter at a cabin outside Lewisport. Police were called just before 6 a.m. last Tuesday to a cabin off of the Newfoundland Trailway, just west of the road to the Isles. No one was at the cabin, but the owner was alerted to the break-in by their security system and was able to capture the suspect on video. Both the cabin and shed were broken into, with damage caused to both structures. Several items, including a power tool and alcohol, were taken. The suspect was wearing a Reebok hoodie and dark-colored pants and was carrying a flashlight. Surveillance images can be found online at vocm.com. An avid hiker is cautioning people to be prepared when hiking the Spout, a particularly difficult trail located outside Bay Bulls. Jack Hickey is a retired member of the St. John's Regional Fire Department, and he's also a volunteer with Rovers Search and Rescue. In that capacity, he says they have received around 9 calls to different areas along the Spout hiking trail over the last 2 years.
3: The footwear seems to be the biggest problem of all. We've had 6 or 7 either rolled ankles or actually lower leg injuries where we've had fractures, and we've had at least six calls where we've been dealing with heat exhaustion, heat stroke, because people had the wrong clothing, they didn't carry the water with them. And last summer being an exceptional summer, there was no water to be gotten on most of the trails.
2: Hickey says one of the more problematic areas of the trail is a 2-kilometer stretch leading to the Miners Point campsite. There is a widening recall of jalapeno peppers, possibly tainted with salmonella. The Agriculture Department says 18 meat and poultry products are suspected, and stores including Kroger, HEB, Walmart, and Albertsons are rushing to remove them. Other foods like guacamole and salsa sold at stores including Target, Whole Foods, and Trader Joe's are now linked to Taylor Farms of the cyclosporiasis fame. A St. John's-based company has big plans for developing a marine port and industrial subdivision near the tip of the Great Northern Peninsula so it can become a player in Arctic preparedness and response. VOCM's Brian Medore reports.
4: Great Northern Port Inc. says Cremaia Harbour is ice-free for 7-8 months of the year, and while it lies within the municipal boundaries of the town of St. Anthony, it says St. Anthony Harbour is not the ideal location for servicing the new Arctic. The company says as the far north opens for more commercial and domestic traffic, there will be further demand for emergency support and search and rescue. GMP says Cremaia Harbour Marine Port will provide a range of services such as wharfage, fueling, warehouse and laydown areas, as well as maintenance and repair requirements. The infrastructure to be built will include a large warehouse, a fuel tank farm, emergency response building, service dock and access road upgrades. It hopes to begin work next year and finish in 2029. Brian Medore, VOCM, Local News Now.
2: That's your news. I'm Mahalia Artis.
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2: Now for a look at your weather in St. John's Metro and the rest of the Avalon tonight. It's a nice evening at a low of 10. Tuesday will bring some sunny breaks and a high of 20. In Clarenville Central area tonight, cloudy with a few showers, fog patches and a low 13. Tomorrow will be sun and cloud and a high of 23. On the south coast tonight, cloudy with showers and fog and a low of 14. Tuesday will bring some sunny breaks and a high of 21. On the west coast, southwest coast, and northern peninsula tonight, RDF, low 16. Tomorrow, mainly cloudy with a few showers and a high of 23.
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0: Huey and Lewis in the news, the power of love. Hey, it's Greg Smith with you. How you doing? Taking a moment here now to focus in on the VOCM News question of the day. The Liberals here provincially say that the provincial government should cover the cost of school supplies for the grades K to 9. Your thoughts on that? Yes or no? You can have a say. 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
15: you. Now for a look at your weather in St. John's Metro and the rest of the Avalon tonight. It's a nice evening at a low of 10. Tuesday will bring some sunny breaks and a high of 20. In Clarenville Central area tonight, cloudy with a few showers, fog patches, and a low 13. Tomorrow will be sun and cloud and a high of 23. On the south coast tonight, cloudy with showers and fog and a low of 14. Tuesday will bring some sunny breaks and a high of 21. On the west coast, southwest coast, and northern peninsula, tonight, RDF, low 16. Tomorrow, mainly cloudy with a few showers and a high of 23.
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0: Tom Petty, I Won't Back Down, here on your VOCM. Well, work is underway to have the St. John's sign that was set to go to Bannerman Park last year that was shot down by the public. $80,000, by the way, has been sitting in storage for the past year. Well, it's going to be resurrected and erected by the Mary Brown Center for the time being, so we can get a feel for it around the city. And, you know, then engage with the St. John's Engage website that you can link up through VOCM.com to find a more permanent home. A lot of people say Signal Hill, Bowering Park. I did see one comment on our Facebook page saying Bannerman Park, but that was shut down last year. The Harbor Front was another suggestion. Whole bunch of suggestions coming in. A lot of folks still not happy about this sign. Where do you think it should end up? Give us a call, 709-273-5211.
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8: Now for a look at your weather in St. John's Metro and the rest of the Avalon tonight. It's a nice evening at a low of 10. Tuesday will bring some sunny breaks and a high of 20. In Clarenville Central area tonight, cloudy with a few showers, fog patches and a low 13. Tomorrow will be sun and cloud and a high of 23. On the south coast tonight, cloudy with showers and fog and a low of 14. Tuesday will bring some sunny breaks and a high of 21. On the west coast, southwest coast, and northern peninsula, tonight, RDF, low 16. Tomorrow, mainly cloudy with a few showers and a high of 23.
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2: I'm Mahalia Artis. Police are seeking the public's help in their investigation into a gas and dash in Gambo Friday evening. They say the driver of a gray Honda Ridgeline filled up at the Esso on J.R. Smallwood Boulevard around 6:30 and took off without paying. The driver, who was captured on surveillance, is described as having a small build, wearing gray sweatpants, a sweatshirt, and a hat. Glovertown RCMP are asking anyone with information to contact them or Crime Stoppers. Work is underway to have a St. John's welcome sign situated outside Mary Brown Center as a way to help residents form an opinion on where it should be placed for good. The $80,000 sign has been sitting in storage for the last year after plans to erect it in Bannerman Park were shot down by the public. Mayor Danny Breen says it will be going outside the Mary Brown Center for now while they await feedback from residents on a permanent location. Any feedback can be submitted through Engage St. John's until September 18th. The RCMP has laid charges of impaired driving against a dirt bike driver following a collision in Mount Pearl in June. The collision happened on June 22nd at the intersection of Richard Nolan Drive and Pitts Memorial. The 22-year-old driver of the machine was sent to hospital with serious but non-life-threatening injuries. Last Friday, the RNC charged the man with impaired driving. He was also issued several tickets, and he has been released to appear in court at a later date. The federal conservatives are calling on Ottawa to extend its gas tax holiday. In April, the federal government announced it's temporarily suspending the fuel excise tax to help Canadians with the rising cost of gas and diesel. The pause is in effect until Labor Day. While in St. John's last week, leader Pierre Poilievre said people in Newfoundland and Labrador are still struggling with the high price of fuel. He believes it has contributed to high price of groceries and other goods in this province. A St. John's-based company has big plans for developing a marine port and industrial subdivision near the tip of the Great Northern Peninsula so that it can become a player in Arctic preparedness and response. Brian Medore reports.
3: Great Northern Port Inc. says Kremaya Harbor is ice-free for 7-8 months of the year, and while it lies within the municipal boundaries of the town of St. Anthony, it says St. Anthony Harbor is not the ideal location for servicing the new Arctic. The company says as the far north opens for more commercial and domestic traffic, there will be further demand for emergency support and search and rescue. GMP says Cremaire Harbor Marine Port will provide a range of services such as wharfage, fueling, warehouse and laydown areas, as well as maintenance and repair requirements. The infrastructure to be built will include a large warehouse, a fuel tank farm, emergency response building, service dock, and access road upgrades. It hopes to begin work next year and finish in 2029.
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2: Now for a look at your weather in St. John's Metro and the rest of the Avalon. Tonight, it's a nice evening at a low of 10. Tuesday will bring some sunny breaks and a high of 20. In Clarenville Central area tonight, cloudy with a few showers, fog patches, and a low 13. Tomorrow will be sun and cloud and a high of 23. On the south coast tonight, cloudy with showers and fog and a low of 14. Tuesday will bring some sunny breaks and a high of 21. On the west coast, southwest coast, and northern peninsula tonight, RDF, low 16. Tomorrow, mainly cloudy with a few showers and a high of 23.
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0: Steve Perry, O'Sherry. Greg Smith along with you. Coming up in a moment, your weather details, more music as well. Hopefully you're having a great evening. Lots going on here in the world of events for Newfoundland and Labrador. In December, yes, I know, December, Johnny Reed's coming to do a Christmas show. Yeah, the Tartan Army. So excited to hear that news last week. Claudette Barnes will have a pair of tickets for you tomorrow afternoon to win your way in. So keep on listening between 1 and 4 tomorrow for Claudette's cues on how you can pick up those tickets to Tartan Army. Yeah, they're so excited. I saw all the explosion of comments online last week when that was announced. Nothing beats a good old Johnny Reed concert, let me tell you.
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11: you. Now for a look at your weather in St. John's Metro and the rest of the Avalon tonight. It's a nice evening at a low of 10. Tuesday will bring some sunny breaks and a high of 20. In Clarenville Central area tonight, cloudy with a few showers, fog patches, and a low 13. Tomorrow will be sun and cloud and a high of 23. On the south coast tonight, cloudy with showers and fog and a low of 14. Tuesday will bring some sunny breaks and a high of 21. On the west coast, southwest coast, and northern peninsula tonight, RDF, low 16. Tomorrow, mainly cloudy with a few showers and a high of 23.
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0: 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It is Greg Smith along with you. Got your forecast details standing by. And we'll get a couple of tunes in before news at 9. Then it's the Best of Open Line. A little breakdown of some of the conversations from this morning show with Brian Callahan. 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
1: I'm Claudette Barnes with your Community Minute. A mayor in Newfoundland and Labrador is advising the public that its vegetation management program is underway along sections of its transmission line rights of way. From now until September 30th, weather and site conditions permitting, crews will be working along the transmission line between Codroy Pond and Cape Ray. The work includes a combination of tree cutting and selective herbicide treatment in limited areas. Tree cutting will also take place as required along the grounding line in various areas from Bottom Brook to Indian Head. Please note, all vegetation management work will respect buffer zones that have been established for all watercourses. This includes lakes, ponds, rivers, wells, and other small waterways. 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
11: you. Now for a look at your weather in St. John's Metro and the rest of the Avalon tonight. It's a nice evening at a low of 10. Tuesday will bring some sunny breaks and a high of 20. In Clarenville Central area tonight, cloudy with a few showers, fog patches, and a low 13. Tomorrow will be sun and cloud and a high of 23. On the south coast tonight, cloudy with showers and fog and a low of 14. Tuesday will bring some sunny breaks and a high of 21. On the west coast, southwest coast, and northern peninsula tonight, RDF, low 16. Tomorrow, mainly cloudy with a few showers and a high of 23.
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1: I'm Mahalia Artis. The RCMP are seeking the public's help identifying a suspect following a break and enter at a cabin outside Lewisport. Police were called just before 6 a.m. last Tuesday to a cabin off of the Newfoundland Trailway, just west of the road to the Isles. No one was at the cabin, but the owner was alerted to the break-in by their security system and was able to capture the suspect on video. Both the cabin and shed were broken into with damage caused to both structures. Several items, including a power tool and alcohol, were taken. The suspect was wearing a Reebok hoodie and dark-colored pants and was carrying a flashlight. Surveillance images can be found online at VOCM.com. An avid hiker is cautioning people to be prepared when hiking the Spout, a particularly difficult trail located outside Bay Bulls. Jack Hickey is a retired member of the St. John's Regional Fire Department, and he's also a volunteer with Rovers Search and Rescue. In that capacity, he says they have received around 9 calls to different areas along the Spout hiking trail over the last 2 years.
2: The footwear seems to be the biggest problem of all. We've had 6 or 7 either rolled ankles or actually lower leg injuries where we've had fractures, and we've had at least six calls where we've been dealing with heat exhaustion, heat stroke, because people had the wrong clothing, they didn't carry the water with them. And last summer being an exceptional summer, there was no water to be gotten on most of the trails.
1: Hickey says one of the more problematic areas of the trail is a 2-kilometer stretch leading to the Miners Point campsite. There is a widening recall of jalapeno peppers, possibly tainted with salmonella. The Agriculture Department says 18 meat and poultry products are suspected, and stores including Kroger, HEB, Walmart, and Albertsons are rushing to remove them. Other foods like guacamole and salsa sold at stores including Target, Whole Foods, and Trader Joe's are now linked to Taylor Farms of the cyclosporiasis fame. A St. John's-based company has big plans for developing a marine port and industrial subdivision near the tip of the Great Northern Peninsula so it can become a player in Arctic preparedness and response. VOCM's Brian Medore reports.
3: Great Northern Port Inc. says Cremaire Harbour is ice-free for 7-8 months of the year, and while it lies within the municipal boundaries of the town of St. Anthony, it says St. Anthony Harbour is not the ideal location for servicing the new Arctic. The company says as the far north opens for more commercial and domestic traffic, there will be further demand for emergency support and search and rescue. GMP says Cremaire Harbour Marine Port will provide a range of services such as wharfage, fueling, warehouse and laydown areas, as well as maintenance and repair requirements. The infrastructure to be built will include a large warehouse, a fuel tank farm, emergency response building, service dock and access road upgrades. It hopes to begin work next year and finish in 2029. Brian Medore, VOCM, Local News Now.
1: That's your news. I'm Mahalia Artis.
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1: Now for a look at your weather in St. John's Metro and the rest of the Avalon. Tonight, it's a nice evening at a low of 10. Tuesday will bring some sunny breaks and a high of 20. In Clarenville Central area tonight, cloudy with a few showers, fog patches and a low 13. Tomorrow will be sun and cloud and a high of 23. On the south coast tonight, cloudy with showers and fog and a low of 14. Tuesday will bring some sunny breaks and a high of 21. On the west coast, southwest coast, and northern peninsula tonight, RDF, low 16. Tomorrow, mainly cloudy with a few showers and a high of 23.
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5: And without further delay, I'm going to welcome the province's child and youth advocate to the program, Wilma McGinnis. Welcome to the program. Thanks for being available so early this morning.
6: Good morning, Brian.
5: Oh, well, I will say this right off the top. I mean, you took over the position just back in June. So first and foremost, I would like to say your call for better communication, I couldn't agree more. But no one's going to accuse you of being lacking in that department. I've heard you speaking on this troubling report throughout the past week. I mean, late last week and into this week, too, including on our show this morning, your VOCM Mornings. Tough first big file, hey? I mean, since assuming the role in June.
6: Yes, for sure. And, you know, it's one of, It's one of many topics and issues that certainly our staff here have been working really diligently on, even before I landed in this chair in June. So it's, you know, we're glad to get this report out, to start having some discussion about what needs to happen, and to focus on the rights of young people here in the province.
5: I heard you mention, you know, you're hoping this was a one-off, and we're talking, of course, about these two children who came from the Ontario system to our system here in the province, and a lot of many unanswered questions have used, as you have still said, the lack of documentation and that sort of thing. It's been spoken to, all the details of it, but when you say you're hoping it's a one-off, how concerned are you that it's not?
6: Yeah, well, and I guess right at the center, you know, just so your listeners are aware, I mean, right at the center of this report that we called off the radar are two young children, and just by the fact that they are so young certainly makes them very vulnerable. And you layer on that vulnerability that, you know, you take two young children, you're removed from your home, you're removed from your province, it just increases that vulnerability just so much, right? And yes, I mean, you know, once we started this process, I mean, we saw so many of these two, the rights of these two young children were just certainly not respected and contravened, and, you know, in terms of their right to be protected from violence, their right that, you know, once you are removed, I mean, you have a right to be safe and safer than you were then, you know, when you were removed.
5: The whole purpose of that system, yes, absolutely.
6: Exactly. And your right to have that that living situation reviewed and while you are in care. And so, yeah, we certainly don't want this to happen to other children. I mean, those rights are, you know, they're intrinsic to every child, and we certainly don't want to see that happen to other children.
5: You know, there were charges apparently made here, you know, laid here of child maltreatment, but the report does not say what happened with those charges. I'm sure, I mean, when we're talking about taking this to a finality and a conclusion and making sure it doesn't happen again, I think, you know, it behooves the government, and obviously the public would like to know what the ultimate outcome was here, since we have a full report except the outcome. Can we find out what happened with the charges?
6: And certainly, I mean, linked to the work, I mean, our focus is to make sure that the rights of these young children are protected.
5: Sure.
6: And one of those rights is privacy. And, you know, I mean, they have a right to privacy, which is why in our report, I mean, we certainly didn't name the other province. I mean, we have just as many unanswered questions for the other province as we do our own, but we'll leave that to, you know, our counterparts with another oversight body to do that, right? But we wanted to, I mean, the whole nature of our investigatory work is confidentiality, right? We want to protect the privacy of these two young children. And at the end of the day, we want to make sure that they're safe and protected. And for them, that meant that they had to leave this province again and be placed elsewhere.
5: Yeah. We have a lot of charges and criminal proceedings in the courts right now involving young children, vulnerable children. And, you know, there's a publication ban on their names. We can't know their ages, their gender or anything, just like this case here. So I'm not quite clear why we can't just know the outcome of the charges without identifying the children.
6: And these, I mean, in this circumstance and in other circumstances, we know that sometimes matters go through court at a slower pace, right?
5: Oh, do they ever.
6: Right. So there may not be an outcome of that yet. So, you know, as sometimes there are. So,
5: right.
6: But we felt it was really important to get this report out. We didn't want to wait any longer to wait on a court proceedings, because we can certainly do this work, and we felt it was important to get this out and start having some of these discussions, and to make sure that the department is aware of our concerns and certainly the significant gaps that we saw. And you mentioned there at the onset, I mean, we saw some sort of very significant gaps in terms of, you know, just even adherence to a protocol. And again, for folks who aren't aware, I mean, when these situations happen, when families or children are moving from one province or territory to another, and they happen, and if they happen to be involved with, you know, in terms of an agency or an organization in terms of child protection, or if they're in care or placement or adoption services, that there's a mandatory protocol that's supposed to happen between provinces and territories, and which basically highlights the responsibilities and roles of each province or territory when that happens. So, and you know, it outlines what that should look like in terms of expectations. And so at the core, you know, we didn't see any adherence to that protocol. And through that protocol, there's supposed to be an agreement created between the two jurisdictions, between the two provinces, to say, okay, well, this is what we'll do, this is what we expect from you, and I mean, that just ensures that there will be supervision, there will be monitoring, that there will be communication, there will be documentation, because what happened in this case, because that protocol was never finalized, you know, that we saw all these gaps, and because of that, you know, these children basically went unseen for a long period of time. So in this case, we saw, you know what should never happen in terms of that lack of oversight, that lack of, you know, accountability, and you know, just even some of the language that we see in terms of some of the policy. I mean, we see the language, and we talked about this in our report as well, in terms of courtesy work, right? Mm-hmm. And when we hear the word courtesy, you know, oftentimes we think, oh, okay, that's going to be done in good faith. That's sort of a nicety, you know.
5: Oh, it's a pleasant word, right? Courtesy.
6: Yeah, right. It's very pleasant, and really, I mean, it's in these situations, it's a necessity, right? It's not a nicety. Mm-hmm. And really, it should be mandatory. And so certainly that reflects in the recommendations that we made in this report as well, that we want to see that word just totally abandoned, mm-hmm. right? Because there are critical expectations that should happen, and they are connected to legislative responsibilities and solid social work practice. So mm-hmm. it's not a, you know, it should not be courtesy work. It should be critical work, right, that needs to happen, right?
5: Couldn't agree more. Words matter, especially in a context of this case. And we know there were red flags here. It's not that this doesn't, how often does it happen that a couple, you know, they're interested, then they withdraw the application. Then they're interested again, then they withdraw the application again. I have to think, you know, we're talking about the vulnerability of children, and we don't know the ages. Can we even know the ballpark ages of these children when this was happening?
6: Well, they would have been, you know, quite young, not in the school system. So, you know,
5: okay.
6: So we do know that young. And again, like, that certainly speaks to their vulnerability. Right?
5: And do we know the gender even? I mean, I don't know how that would infringe privacy.
6: No, and I mean, it's not really, like, important in terms of that. I mean, what we want to really highlight is the practice, and that, you know, that this doesn't happen again. I did see in another media report over the weekend that the minister had mentioned that there's 14 children and youth who are under the similar monitoring.
5: They're under this new interprovincial coordinator, correct?
6: Yeah. So the interprovincial coordinator has existed, and that person is the initial point of contact in terms of these situations, so like when a family or a child is moving to the province, and you know, so that's that first point of contact. Yeah. They're then, you know, negotiating that sort of what that agreement looks like, having that connection with the region who are actually out doing that frontline work, right? And what we saw in this situation as well was that, you know, there was no ability for that coordinator who's having all these very important critical discussions with other provinces about these children coming, and no ability for them to, like, document that in their database system, right? And so what we saw was that so much of the documentation was through emails, and there was no documentation in their database system that spoke to what the planning was, the reasons for decision making, those what next steps are, like none of that happened either. And you know, so now we do, since late last year, I mean, we've been advised by the department that they have made someone, and this is spoken to in our report as well. I mean, they've made some changes where that coordinator can now add some of those notes in their database system that the region can see them. And really, we want to see beyond that. I mean, we want to see good, solid communication.
5: Yeah, notes are wonderful, but I mean, you want every piece of workup you can get on this. I mean, well,
6: exactly.
5: It doesn't get any more private or personal.
6: No, and we saw, I mean, when our staff started this investigation, we saw some documentation was created that at the onset of our investigation. So it was like 11 months later, right?
5: Yeah.
6: And we learned of like a visit that had happened at one point, and that wasn't there was no file created for these children to document that file. You know, public health reached out at one point to chat about immunization, and that wasn't documented, which really then should have again sparked some at least curiosity in terms of who are these children from another province that are here when public health calls about consent, right?
5: Yep.
6: It should have. I mean, there certainly, as we speak about in the report, I mean, there was no agreement or protocol, so there may not have been a legal obligation but certainly there should have been follow-up and in terms of the care for these two kids, right?
5: Yeah.
6: And it really just highlights, what happens when these protocols aren't followed, and really the failure of two provinces to really protect two very vulnerable children, right?
5: Absolutely. And so it raises the question, and I'll let you go on this, I guess, is the fact that, first of all, the lag time, when this was happening, the amount of time it took, and then there's a report, and then there's years later. Who knows how much of this can be going on at the same time and what's falling through the cracks and what ones. So this is just one case, a report identified and a report prepared. I must wonder, in your mind, you must have an idea, how much would you estimate, this has been going on, or currently, or other kids that could be falling through these cracks, unreported, undetected?
6: Yeah, and hence, like, the recommendations that we make in terms of, like, making sure that tracking and monitoring is happening,
5: mm-hmm.
6: and that not only that these requests from other provinces are like documented, but they're finalized, right? And and we also spoke to auditing that communication. I mean, the department would want to know that statistical information in terms of so now we know that there's 14, we would want to make sure that there's proper monitoring happening in terms of those, right?
5: And sorry to interrupt, but just to be clear for listeners, so 14 is the amount of cases that are interprovincial files right now, kids.
6: Yes, that's
5: in the system to come and be fostered here by parents in this province.
6: Yeah, type of, and this is what a number that the minister had quoted over the weekend. I've not spoken with the minister, but 14 cases, we'll say, who are here, I guess, from other provinces.
5: And these aren't at-risk cases, right? These are just the normal interprovincial cases, or are these ones that are being looked at because there are red flags?
6: Well, they could be families who are involved with, say, child protection in another province who maybe the province has received an alert that they've moved. So it's not just children who are moved in terms of in care. It could be families who are actually involved in the protection system, and the other province has concerns about the care, and now they have moved maybe to our province or to another province. And so it's not only, say, requests from other provinces this protocol adheres to. It's these what they call alerts as well, right?
5: Yes.
6: And you want to monitor all of that very closely, and because that's the right of these children to have that whether you're involved in protection or if it's in care. Or a prospective adoption. I mean, that is their right. I mean, that they need to be monitored and protected. And, I mean, their safety, their rights, their well-being. I mean, it all depends on all of that. And again, hence, like, why we called it off the radar. Because if we don't do this right, children are going to continue to fall off the radar. And the one other thing that I just wanted to add that, we talked about the recommendations that our office makes and made in this report. And we go back every year. I always say that, you know, our reports don't have, don't, we won't let our reports gather dust on a bookshelf, because we'll go back and ask for updates, right? And, you know, just as, you know, we go back to every department or entity that we've made recommendations to, and we'll ask, okay, so what are you doing? What is the update? Mm. Show us that you're working towards implementation. And we assess that, right? So we'll assess whether it's implemented, that it's partially, that it's being worked on, or that it's not at all. And we'll just continue to go back with questions until we're satisfied. And we'll be doing that with this one as well.
5: That's great news, because it's one thing to have a report entitled Off the Radar. It's another thing to keep this on the radar. I mean, mm-hmm. you know, these reports come out, they're one-offs, they fall out of the news cycle, then we move on. And these are our children. These are other children. These are children, period. And I mean, it's amazing that bureaucracy and red tape, you know, they could get lost in that. You think the human side of the bureaucrats would kick in and go, wait a minute, we have to do more here. So, you know, the report is an important step, but great work on your part in the office and everything. And we'll be looking for more information as it comes out on this. Thanks so much for this again. Wilma McInnes, the Child and Youth Advocate, thanks again for doing this this morning.
6: All right. Take care.
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5: Let's go to line number one, and Jeff, you're on the air.
14: Good day. I spoke to you last week about Controlled Drugs and Substance Act petition I had to have drug dealers held accountable for the overdoses they caused.
5: Yes, Jeff.
14: I gave my Facebook information. You can reach me on Facebook to view that petition. Mm-hmm. Unfortunately, within 2 hours after talking to you, my Facebook account was deactivated. It seems like I may have offended those people that benefit from the drug problem, and they probably made false reports about my content, whatnot. And getting back to one of your previous callers about AI is not always accurate. And if you get enough people complain about something, AI just flags it, I guess, on Facebook and shuts you down, kind of thing, right?
5: Did you get an actual explanation of or a specific, you know, reason or whatever the contravention was?
14: All it said was that my content goes against their standards. There was no indication of what post they were talking about, if it was a picture or a comment I made. The last comment I made was I was on Open Line talking about the drug crisis and the petition, and that's all basically I said. And shortly after that, my account got flagged for some reason, and no explanation what they were talking about in regards to the content. It's just it didn't go against their standards.
5: Uh-oh.
14: Or it did go against it.
5: Uh-oh, you mentioned Open Line, Jeff, so, you know, there's...
14: I mentioned Open Line. Yeah,
5: that's when
14: they
5: get nervous. Look, I don't mean to make light of it. I would suggest that the content, especially if it's an AI or a very cursory scan of it by the AI systems that Facebook uses and Meta uses, I would suggest, and of course now they're under so much pressure to monitor and be careful with everything in light of, I don't know how many lawsuits they're facing right now, Meta, especially when it comes to teens and kids and the stuff that they're being coerced into doing, led down, whatever. But these cursory scans that they do. I mean, it's so much talk in your petition about drug abuse or drug criminals and illicit drugs, and all the content may have, discombobulated the system where it found that it was just too risky for them to allow it to be posted. I don't know. It'd be nice to have something a bit more specific, because I got a lot of calls and a lot of emails asking for your specific contact information too, so they could follow up.
14: I've had a lot of emails so far since then.
5: Yeah.
14: And unfortunately, what I suspect is people probably didn't like what I was having to say, and they just randomly reported stuff, just try to get it flagged. Mm. And of course, if you got enough people reporting something,
5: that's right.
14: AI is not always accurate. They'll flag it, and that's it. And of course, I've done the appeal decision. The appeal decision, you don't get to talk to nobody. Still all AI. You hit a button for appeal, and it came back that they're still going to keep my account deactivated. So my account is pretty well gone, but you know, that's only a minor setback for me. It's not going to deter me from doing what I'm doing. Unfortunately, people's not going to be able to view any of my content regarding the drug crisis now because of that, and they're not going to be able to get access to the petition. But I do ask that if anybody got copies of the petition, to circulate it themselves on Facebook and do it that way. And if they need to reach out to me for a copy of the petition, they can still reach me at Justice for Lucas Lethbridge at Outlook.com. And of course, the four is the number four, not F-O-R. So that's Justice for Lucas Lethbridge at Outlook.com. So with the number four. And, you know, it's sad that, you know, we're in a world where AI kind of dictates what we do and what we don't do without an actual human reviewing it. And if a real human actually reviewed my content, what I posted up over the years, they'd realize that I'm not out to do no harm. I'm trying to do good. But apparently sometimes when you try to do good, other people try to shut you down.
5: Yeah. And you know, I had a conversation just earlier. I don't know if you heard us talking, but Colin and I were talking about it.
14: Yeah.
5: And look, it's gotten away from us. Meta recognizes it. Everyone in the world knows it's gotten away from us. Not all the politicians want to shout that from the mountaintops, because they are part of the, you know, the lawmaking brethren, if you will, and somewhat responsible in some ways for letting this fly under the radar. And now it's become the default. Yep. So these companies, you know, rather than give it any real heavy technical fixes right now, they're trying to fix whatever they can. And that basically comes down to a simple, I would say, it's defaulting now to the most careful it can be. And as you said, the more numbers, there's power in numbers, and the more complaints they get about a particular site, if they're on the fence and they can't quite discern what's going on, they're probably going to cut it before they let it go.
14: Yeah, I'll give an example with Facebook. I've actually reported full-on pornography I've seen on Facebook. And, of course, you report it, and it comes back to you saying they didn't remove the content because it didn't go against standards. And you shake your head like, okay, this is full-on pornography on Facebook. But yet somebody reports me probably for something, probably making a fake report saying my picture was nude or something. Mm-hmm. And rather than AI or somebody actually review it, if they got enough complaints, they just shut you down. So to me, like, it all also plays into the factor of the money part of it. If you're paying for advertisement and whatnot, and if you're taking in money, they might let some stuff slide. And of course, I don't believe in buying into this content part for money. Like, I was asked by Facebook numerous times, I qualify for monetary compensation for my content just because people are looking at it. Mm-hmm. And I always declined it, because
5: yes,
14: I'm not
5: idea.
14: Doing it for money. I never accept that stuff. People are viewing my content because they're concerned, like myself, with the drug crisis. I don't want videos halfway in between cutting in what I'm saying for advertisement. I'm ranting and raving, for instance, about the crisis. I don't want a video in between of advertisement of what I'm trying to say. So, you know, a lot of stuff comes down to money. They might let some stuff slide because you're paying for it or whatnot. And, you know, unfortunately, Facebook has become flooded with a lot of stuff that's really inappropriate, like pornography, for instance. And it doesn't, you report it all you want, and a lot of times it doesn't get taken down. And then the most innocent comment would get flagged, and then all of a sudden you're suspended. So AI is a concern, like the caller said previously. It is a concern, and right now it is delaying my progress with getting that petition out and have drug dealers held accountable for the overdoses they cause. And so I ask anybody that hears this all across Canada, this is a petition that can go, that can be signed anywhere in Canada, as long as you're a resident of Canada and you're over 19. I encourage anybody across Canada to contact me at the email I provided, and I can send a PDF file with my address eventually where they can mail it back to me, and then it will be presented in the House of Commons. Because we all know when people start to get ahead with doing something good, there's always people trying to knock you down, which in my case has happened a lot over the years. I've actually had my account temporarily deactivated before when speaking on Open Line, but I got it back after about 7 days. So obviously, when people don't like what you got to say, or, you know, people that are benefiting from the drug trade, they're going to do whatever they can to slow you down. And but as, you know, they try to stop me, but it's not stopping. You know, yeah. I'm full force. I don't care what they do or what they report. Or